0: proud of you. You're doing great, and I love your new truck. I love the what your dad did. So congratulations. My Uncle John, I know he's probably a little too early to be listening, but Steve Marv, Daddy-O's listening, so he'll let him know. Uncle John, happy birthday. Love you. The Veranda Crew. Man, we had so much fun last weekend. I love you guys so much, and what a great time. They already got the countdown for next year.
1: Oh, boy.
0: Yeah, so crazy. But I wish we were there this weekend,
1: too. I kind of like your spot over in the corner this time.
0: Oh, that spot was perfect.
1: It was better, wasn't it?
0: Yeah, because you hide over in the corner, then you could go mix with everybody, then go back and hide. It was awesome.
1: Usually you're in the middle.
0: And, of course, the listeners and sponsors. We could not do this show without you. We're so sorry. Hopefully you three that told me you had turned off last weekend, turned back in this weekend. We love you. Stick with us, and hopefully we're going to give you some winners today.
1: That sounded really good. You're like, to the listeners and sponsors, we're so sorry.
0: Well, we were after last week's show. Oof.
1: All right, Lippo and Spoonie, Jay Cohen, hopefully we see you in the fall, buddy.
0: Yes, Jay.
1: And listeners and sponsors, as you said.
0: Yes.
1: Right?
0: Absolutely.
1: All right. Joining us now, sponsored by Western Rooter, our man from Vic's Paddocks Picks, Mr. Chris Victor. Good morning, Chris.
2: Good morning, fellas. How's everyone doing today?
1: We are terrific. How are you, sir?
2: Oh, I'm enjoying this, you know, triple-digit heat here at 9 o'clock in the morning in Southern California.
1: It's brutal, dude. Brutal.
0: Yeah. We're complaining about the weather we get here, which this is really, you know, unheard of for California.
1: Yeah, but for us snobs, it is bad.
0: It is, but we sound really bad complaining about it. But next week, it's going to be in the 90s or high 80s, and it will cool down into the 60s, Chris. So let's look forward to next weekend, or next week.
2: 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So
1: that's how you do it, buddy. That was a good transition.
0: That was very good.
1: Well done.
0: Yes.
1: Well done. That deserves a puma.
2: There we go.
0: There goes.
2: We're going to head to Del Mar, guys, and we're going to hope we get some winners. We've had one every week the last 2 weeks, so we're going to continue that streak this week and hopefully get both of these home, but hopefully for sure one of them. But we're going race number 5 at Del Mar. We're looking at number 4, Proof He Goes. This horse is 5-1 on the morning line for Francisco Monroy riding. And I like this horse coming back to the dirt, going an extra half a furlong today. I feel like this horse's third start is really going to kind of push him over the edge in the state maiden 50,000 for Alberto Rubalcaba. And 5-1 on the morning line. I think we should get every bit of that, and looking forward to seeing this horse run today.
1: All right, so that's race 5 at Del Mar, number 4, Proof He Goes, 5-1 on the morning line, makes the all-important drop from maiden special weight to maiden 50. And another good card, Chris. Where are you heading for your second play?
2: We're going to go to race number 8. It's the 12-5 non-winners of 2 lifetime. We're going, I believe, 6 furlongs on the main track again, and we're looking all the way to the outside, and I got a hankering here. Number 11, hankering with Drayden Van Dyke for Mike Pipey and Sluggo Racing. This horse is cutting back in distance, and he was claimed on Mike off of George Papagroma last out. So I think this horse with the cutback in distance and the outside speed is going to have a great chance at winning today at 5-1 on the morning line as well.
1: All right, so that's interesting. Pipey and Sluggo claim him up for
0: 12-5.
1: They
0: don't claim much.
1: Yeah, very interesting.
0: I thought that
1: was interesting.
0: I didn't
1: notice that. So that's race 8 at Del Mar, number 11, hankering at 5-1 on the morning line. First off, the claim for Sluggo Racing and Mike Pipey. Are you going to be down there today, Chris?
2: No, you know what? I think my Del Mar season is over, but you never know. Possibly next week we can get out there Monday if we have our horse running. But
1: if you need an Uber, I'm driving every other second, so I might be able to pick you up.
2: Perfect, Jeremy. Absolutely. I think that might be a great idea. But we appreciate it. And head over to Vic's Paddock Picks on Instagram. We've been having a great Exacta season and making sure we get a lot of these higher-priced horses home. But click on the link in the bio. We have our full card today and tomorrow, and definitely looking forward to Santa Anita and getting back over to the track here closer to home. So
1: I love it. Yep. I love it. All right, Vic's Paddock's Picks, obviously sponsored by Western Rooter. Let's get him home, brother. We'll talk to you next Saturday.
2: All right, guys. Good luck. Thank you.
0: See you, Chris. You too. Right,
1: you got it. Let's see here, buddy. We're going to do the
0: We got to do the

0: Crystal clear Pullen's ball play.
1: I'll have my read.
0: Okay.
1: You know what I'm saying there.
0: Crystal clear Pullen's ball play of the day. We had a tough beat last week with Detain losing by a nose in the last. Brutal. That was a killer. We're going to go to Kentucky Downs. Excuse me. Kentucky Downs race 8. I really like the replay of this horse, and I love the gallop out. It's number 1, Haas. Steve Asmussen trains it. His son, Keith Asmussen, is going to ride it. I love the breeding on this
1: recently
0: horse.
1: Recently married.
0: Really? I didn't know that.
1: To Andy Biancone.
0: Oh, very nice. Okay, well, congrats to them.
1: Congratulations to you kids. Yeah.
0: I like the replay a lot with this horse. It broke good, took back. It had gotten a little trouble on the turn. Once it got clear in the stretch, it really was coming on, and I loved the gallop out. I know some people don't really care about the gallop outs. That's not me. I loved it. This horse must have galloped out 10 in front. I think that race would do it a world of good. I know Kentucky Downs is a tricky turf course, but the crystal clear pool and spa play of the day, race 8 at Kentucky Downs, number 1, Haas at 8-1.
1: I love it. All right, remember, race fans, when the stretch run gets your hearts pounding and the sun's blazing, you need a cold one that delivers. Just ask Surfside Steve. 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
0: Let's do it. We're going to Saratoga. We're going to go to the race 11, the grade 1 Forgo. 500,000, 7 furlongs on the main track. There is no speed in this race. I know you got to beat Bookham Dano, who's even money and is a win machine, won 12 out of 19 starts. I'm going to go with the speed horse, the one horse. Flavian Pratt's going to put this horse on the lead. It's number 1, Tip Top Thomas for Todd Pletcher. This horse has a win in a second over Saratoga. It came off the break, its 4-year-old season last race, and lost by a neck. And everybody's going to jump on Senior Officer because it had a brutal trip and it got in trouble and got up late. I think Flavian Pratt's going to put the one on the lead, and hopefully it could go wire to wire. It's come back to work 3 times, and I don't mind the rail draw at all. So the Surfside Steve play of the day is going to be race 11 at Saratoga, number 1, Tip Top Thomas at 5-1.
1: I like it. Speaking of Saratoga, our man Track Gabe came with a play, and that would be race 6 at Saratoga. Number 3, Foxiest. That's for L&J Foxwoods, by the way.
0: Horse is training really good, yeah. Yes.
1: Another gun runner that could be a runner, shocker.
0: Right, at Churchill Downs. Yeah, that horse looks very good. The breeding's great. Good pick, Gabe.
1: Let's go behind the glass. I think there was a puma in there, too.
0: There was. I loved it.
2: There was, guys. And, hey, you guys were talking about Seinfeld, my favorite show of all time. This segue is brought to you by Jerry. Interleague action between the Tampa Bay Rays and the San Diego Padres at the Trop in St. Petersburg. The Tampa Bay Rays, your first place Rays in the AL East. They have a 4-game lead on the Bronx Bombers. And look, they're going to make the playoffs regardless of how the rest of their season goes. Who's on the mound for the Rays today? Well, it's the veteran right-hander Nick Martinez, who they signed in free agency on a 1-year, $13 million deal. And he's been fantastic, worth every penny. In 25 games, he's 13-4 with a 2.93 ERA in 147 and two-thirds innings pitched. He's led this Rays staff in helping them lead the AL East this season. And the Rays are 44-23 at home this year at the Trop. As for 2.0 NL Central action, Cards over Pirates money line.
1: All right, I love it. That was the Seinfeld edition of Behind the Glass. And it's the Festivus for the rest of us.
0: He's unbelievable.
1: You've got a play. I might have one more play.
0: I do. Real quick, Bruce and Tom Mills just text me, Bookham Dano is out.
1: Ooh.
0: So Tip Top Thomas will not be 5-1, I'll tell you that.
1: Okay,
0: I got a long shot I got to mention. Saratoga, race 14, number 5, people watching. 20-1. The girl, Kathy Davis, is on it. She's brought in some bombs. She's only had Katie Davis.
1: Said the girl.
0: Yeah, she's only bought 2 winners, but both of them have been prices. Tom Proctor has not had a winner, but I tell you what, this horse is training good. That last race wasn't as bad as it looked. Race 14, number 5, people watching it, 20-1.
1: All right, I'm going to give out a weird play, in the, as Bruce would call the bankroll builder in race 1 at Del Mar. You know, there's a clearly the horse to beat is the 1, Ala Sawab. That is a flight line horse that we saw has big, huge, giant strides, right?
0: Yes.
1: And the horses broke slowly a couple times. And maybe this is the time drawing the rail to beat this horse.
0: Right.
1: I'm going to go with a wild, the outside horse, number 5, Bid at 8-1 in the morning line. This horse has speed. We like this horse first time out. Didn't run a step.
0: Right.
1: But the other horses in there, I think, are a little shaky. Maybe drawn outside uses that speed at 8-1. And I probably just put Al Sawab winning by 14 lengths in the debut, but we'll see. So anyways, I think that's it, right?
0: I like it. That's it.
1: All right. Stay tuned next for Thoroughbred Los Angeles with John Lindo and Bob Ike. You will listen to the Moreline Sports Show on AM830KLA. We will talk to you again next week. Hopefully I will be in studio. Everybody have a great weekend and, peace out. Be kind. And remember everybody, Skip loves the Puma.
0: Yes.
1: No, he can't play it again.
0: Simple minds.
1: Simple minds. Yes. Think alike. That would be you and I. Have a great weekend, everybody.

0: The preceding was a paid program. Opinions expressed are those of the program sponsors and not necessarily the views of AMA 30, its owners, or management.
1: Why? Why take a chance? Why risk a mistake? 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We all have reasons why we choose to ignore the things that give us pause, that seem out of place, that don't feel right. 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
22: 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And now, here are your hosts, Bob Ike and John Lindo.
23: And welcome to Thoroughbred Los Angeles. I am Bob Ike, joined by my co-host, John Lindo. We are live from the Del Mar Press Box today. It is day 36 of the 26, I should say, of the 32-day meet here at Del Mar, the penultimate weekend. John Lindo, we've got 10 races today at Del Mar, including a couple grade 2 stakes and a pick 6 carryover of more than 46,000. It's Travers Day at Saratoga, 6 stakes races there, 5 of those are grade 1s, and it's opening day at Kentucky Downs in Franklin, Kentucky. So John, we've got a little bit to pay attention to today. Good morning.
24: Yeah, it's one of those sensory overload Saturdays, Bob. I tell you, with everything going on around the country, you see the huge purses at Kentucky Downs, the grade ones at Saratoga, and 2 Breeders' Cup winning your in races as the stakes races today. So there's a lot on the line all across the country.
23: Really good day. We're looking forward to it. But let's start with a recap of last Saturday's Pacific Classic, where the winner was the favorite, Knightsbridge. Pretty dominating fashion, John. But he had to work early because he and Full Serrano hooked up in a pretty wicked pace duel. And I thought Full Serrano hung in there about as gamely as he could until kind of getting to his distance limitation at the eighth pole. Knightsbridge pulled away. Original Sin ran on for second. He was never really in the race. John, to me, an impressive bit win by the winner, but a lot of no-shows in the race.
24: Yeah, absolutely, Bob. And you got to give Knightsbridge and Junior Alvarado credit. They went after Full Serrano, which they had to do. We know Full Serrano loves Del Mar. We know he's a terrific miler. He won the Breeders' Cup mile here, and he forced him to run that first mile really hard and kind of broke his heart turning for home. And, you know, it's not like Knightsbridge stormed home. The last quarter mile here was slow, but he did the work he had to do. He took the run out of the other horses chasing them, and he got the job done. It wasn't an easy race, but he got it done, and he was impressive. And, you know, hats off to Godolphin for coming out here. Now, if this is Bill Mott's third stringer, when you consider Sovereignty and Baeza, that's a pretty good third-string horse.
23: Yeah, and decisions will have to be made, John, for Breeders' Cup. Are they going to all hook up in the Breeders' Cup Classic? Will this horse end up going in the mile? So we'll see how that plays out. Still plenty of time before Breeders' Cup weekend. John, let's just talk about the business end of it. Handle and attendance were up. I thought it was a good crowd, and they came to bet their money. I think, you know, take away one of those big, huge carryover days years ago, and this was the second best all-time handle other than Breeders' Cup here at Del Mar.
24: Yeah, well, first of all, the attendance was over 15,000, which was a 13% rise from the year before, so that's a good sign. And like you mentioned, $29 million all sources handled last Saturday, the second highest non-Breeders' Cup day handle in the history of Del Mar. Those are terrific numbers, and again, some of the races were not the top class levels. We had some cheap claimers, but they had full fields. They were good betting contests, and the customers played. So that was the whole idea. It was a good day top to bottom, and the shippers did well. We saw Tam Tam come in win the Del Mar Oaks, obviously Knightsbridge in the Classic. So a little bit of everything last Saturday.
23: And the day that set that record, the non-Breeders' Cup record, I think had one of those huge multi-day pick six carryovers. Handled like $8 million or something.
24: Right.
23: So that day was a little skewed. You can make a case that this was really the best day of handle other than Breeders' Cup.
24: Right. That 2021 Pacific Classic program had one of those 20-cent pick six jackpots, and they wagered $8.8 million in the pick six that day.
23: Oh, yeah, so, we used to have those. I forgot.
24: Yeah, back in the dark 20 ages.
23: 20-cent pick sixes. Boy, what a bad idea that was.
24: The jackpot. No bueno. And so I'm glad that's not here anymore, but it kind of skewed the handle for that one day.
23: John, other good news. Purses for upcoming meets at Los Al and Santa Anita are also going to be up.
24: And that's a great sign. You know, Los Alamitos, which kicks off after we finish here next weekend at Del Mar, the maiden races will be worth $50,000. That's up $5,000 from the previous year. And you're looking between 8 and 10% in the purses going up throughout the Los Alamitos meet. We'll get to Santa Anita end of September. The maiden races are going to be up $5,000 there. The maidens will run for $65,000. And again, you're looking at about 8 to 10% in general in the purses moving up at Santa Anita. We're finally catching up with those huge overpayments of purses that we had built for a couple of years. And with the consolidation of just Southern California Racing, we're able to pay down that debt, get the whole paymasters getting even now with the purse. Mm-hmm. And so I would expect this trend to maybe keep moving forward.
23: Let's get some updates on the Del Mar Ship and Win program. That's been a long-standing, successful program here. What do the numbers look like, John?
24: Well, from David Jerkins, the racing secretary here, going into the beginning of this week, through this first 6 weeks, we've had 114 horses that have qualified for the Ship and Win program make starts. 54 of those qualifiers made their starts on dirt, 60 were on turf, and several have made more than one start. So that's a lot of activity. There were 113 horses at that point last year, so a little bit higher. We've had 19 Ship and Win winners going into this week. We've also seen horses that don't get the full purse benefit of the Ship and Win, but the shipping stipends, horses like Knightsbridge and Tam Tam, who won the Grade 1 races last weekend. And we had 30 horses that made Ship and Win starts at Santa Anita first before coming to Del Mar that have started here, and that's four more than last year. So higher participation, they're winning races, and it makes the product better. We see the field sizes are really paying off throughout the meet.
23: We mentioned Kentucky Downs opening day and AG Bullets back there, John, to try to win the $1.75 million ladies turf sprint for the third straight year for Richie Baltus. So we know the purse money is incredible. It's just off the charts there. But you're not a big fan of this new win place show minimum of $5 minimums.
24: Right. They've changed the minimum wager on the win place and show bets from the normal $2, which we've known forever. If you're going to play at a Kentucky Downs, the minimum is $5. And it's tough enough to find winners at Kentucky Downs. And yes. Again, this is not a number that's going to affect me. But for the regular guy that's going out there and wants to give it a shot in these full fields, I don't see why not bet $2 on a 25-to-1 shot? Why making him have to play $5? I don't think that helps the new guy get involved. They did lower the pick 3, pick 4, pick 5 takeout down to 15% from 20, so that helps. But you got to remember Kentucky Downs in 2023 when the Heisa fees came into the tracks. With all that slot money and everything else there, they still raised the takeout on Win Place and Show up to 17% to pay for that. If any circuit has the additional revenue to pay down some of these things, Kentucky does.
23: Yes.
24: And they also allow full access to the CAW groups in all wagers.
23: All right, John. Heisa in the news again. Actually, trainer Labrato Barocio in the news with handed down a 45-day suspension.
24: Right. Apparently, in April at Santa Anita, Barocio was found to have some 4 syringes in his Santa Anita stable. He's not disputing the findings. He's going to accept the penalty. So he'll get a monetary fine of $3,750 and a 45-day suspension, which starts tomorrow. So he does have horses running today. And then we will find out as we go along if the barn is turned over to an assistant, if it has to be disbanded. We will note where the Barocio horses show up next.
23: Passing of trainer Charlie Stutz, John, announced 2 days ago at the age of 84. Charlie was he was a racetracker through and through. A 55-year training career, starting in Florida, Chicago, and ending up in Southern Cal. Never had very many horses. A very small barn. Owner Brian Carney kind of kept him going with a horse here and there. The best horse he ever had, I think, was the name's Jimmy.
24: Right.
23: Who won the 92 Will Rogers at Hollywood. And remember, John, they also took a huge flyer entering the 1-for-66 Crimson Giant in the big cap to run against Shared Belief. That didn't work out so well. But Charlie was a very likable guy, just kind of a racetrack character. You'd see him around, and wherever there was a racetrack function, he'd be there.
24: Old school horseman, with all due respect to Nick Hines, kind of the original Sarge to me, the shaved head.
23: Uh-huh.
24: He looked like he was right out of the military, but, a kind guy. He looked like a rough, tough guy, but just a kind guy, a kind soul. And they had a small barn. They ran their horses. The racing office had to love them because they would put these horses back in and they'd run these horses.
23: Absolutely, John. I was attending a very nice dinner last Monday night at the Gregson Foundation dinner, which honored longtime Del Mar Southern California racing exec Tommy Robbins. I know you were scheduled to go, but you were under the weather. You missed a good one, John, because, as we know, Tommy's been in the racing office, racing secretary, executive, whatever the title is now. Yeah. But some people said some very nice things about him. They did a video tribute, and then Joe Harper got up and spoke, and Craig Fravel spoke. Fravel got choked up, and I've never seen that from him. He's usually pretty gruff and to the point. And then Joe Harper said, Tommy Robbins basically has been the MVP of Del Mar over the last 50 years. He's helped build this track. He's also been on international graded committees, Breeders' Cup committees. Just a great guy from a great racing family.
24: Tom Robbins is one of the good ones, and he's from, like you say, that whole family produces grade one material. His brother Jay Robbins, such a, trained Tiz now, such a fixture on the circuit. Dr. Jack Robbins, who my trainer Bill Sparr worked for way back when, learning the game. These guys were horsemen through and through. Tom has always had the best interest of racing in mind at all times. It's a pleasure to work with these kind of guys, and glad to see him get honored. I'm sorry I couldn't be there. I'm just getting my voice back now, and I missed a good show. I saw you were sitting with Gary Young, the clocker, and with the announcer Larry Colmus. I was supposed to be with you guys.
23: We had a great time, and you know, there was a lot of reference to Tommy's first job in the Santa Anita Racing office was under Jimmy Kilroe, and they still call him to this day Mr. Kilroe.
24: Absolutely.
23: He's been gone for decades. That's some kind of legacy, John, when you've worked for someone 40 or 50 years ago and you still are referring to them as Mr. Kilroe, and that's kind of set the bar for everything Tommy did.
24: Well, and in this day and age, with all the things that have happened to Southern California racing over the last 10 years, do you think it would have happened under Mr. Kilroe's watch?
23: Apparently not.
24: I don't think so.
23: I was just coming around at that time when he was, I believe, getting ready to retire or had already retired. But he is held in reverence by people. And, you know, Joe Harper, I guess Tommy has a picture of Kilroe on his desk to this day. And Joe Harper said, Tommy, you're better than Mr. Kilroe. So
24: well,
23: that's
24: the ultimate,
23: quite the compliment.
24: Ultimate compliment there.
23: Hey, we got a few minutes. Before we get into the handicapping, there's some milestones out there, so let's get them out there. Vince DeGregory, 90-plus years old, longtime agent. It's his birthday today. It's Ralph Sirocco's birthday. You're
24: Race Day Las Vegas.
23: Las Vegas, so you're on his show all the time. And Bob Mazursky's not going to be with us this weekend because he's turning the big 7-0 this weekend. So,
24: and, you know, by the way, when you make your radio play, you've got to cover it for your mom and dad who are celebrating their anniversary this weekend.
23: 67-year anniversary for my parents is today. My mom just had her 85th 2 days ago, so you can tell what they did. They ran off and eloped in Las Vegas.
24: Love
23: 2 days after my mom's 18th. And I want to give out a little mention to a buddy of mine who listens to our show every week. He lives in Arizona, but he's out here visiting. He's on the beach in Carlsbad right now. His name's Joe Shupek. We call him Smoke, and he was at the races yesterday, and he's our connection when we go to Arizona for spring training and all that. So a lot to cover there. Javier Castellano won his 6,000th race Wednesday at Saratoga. Quite a milestone.
24: Had to survive an inquiry. It went through everything else. He survived that, got the official. Congratulations. And Javier Castellano was a guy that I thought was kind of dead in the water a couple years ago. He did a lot to revive that career and keep it going. And hats off to him. Longevity at a high level.
23: Yeah, no doubt about it. All right, John, now it's time to handicap, and you were busy today. You did full card at Del Mar, full card at Saratoga. Of course, your Lindo report is available on race days out at the South Point for free, so let's get that phone number out. And I just sent a buddy out there, got the horse players rate set up by Steve Johnson. So the phone number for the South Point, and let's get your Del Mar pick.
24: Well, the phone number at South Point, 866-780-7223. You've got college football actually getting underway today. We've got the baseball playoffs coming up later at the end of the month. You've got all kinds of the pro football will start next weekend. A lot going on out there. If you want to get out, you can bet the race book separate from the sports book. A great spot to be, and it's always cool, fast, and firm in that race book at the South Point. Steve Johnson is your contact. Again, that number 866-780-7223. You'll have the Linda report there for free every day. I did full cards on that 14 race card at Saratoga, Del Mar today. For the radio play, fourth race today at Del Mar. Number 7, Wizard of Westwood. Last time, no shot from post 10. Hung out, pressing a very fast pace. Got caught wider on the far turn than the first turn. Throw the race out. Joel Rosario rides him back. A lot better pace scenario today. 5-1 on the morning line, number 7, Wizard of Westwood for me at Del Mar. And Bob, let's get a play from you as well. And what are your best plays on your sheet?
23: Yeah, my best plays today are races 7, 8, and 10. That back half of the card, really, really strong and competitive. $144 in the late pick 5. And I'm going to go to the 10th and final, which is the Grade 2 Del Mar Handicap. Good way to end it, 1 3/8 on the turf. And, of course, we have Gold Phoenix, as I mentioned, going for the drive for 5. He's trying to win this race for the 5th straight year. That is absolutely remarkable. But I'm going to try to beat him today with a horse or a trainer on another streak, and that is Graham Motion, who trains number 2, Test Score. Graham Motion has won with seven straight Summer Stakes starters here at Del Mar going back to 2022, and that is phenomenal. Every time he ships out here, you know they're live. Test Score is a good horse. He's the second favorite. I'm going to ignore the race last time at Colonial in the Arlington Million. He didn't fire, but if you go back one race to Saratoga in the Manhattan, he ran a big second to Deterministic, who went on to win again. That was six straight stakes wins for Deterministic. I think that race would humble this field, John. He's been out here before. He's run well over the course. He's reunited with J.J. Hernandez, who has ridden him and actually had a tough trip on him last fall, and I think would love to make amends here. So I'm going to try to beat the old guy in Gold Phoenix. I also respect Atitlan in this spot, but it's a single for me. 10th and final, that's number two, Test Score, 3-1 on the morning line. That'll wrap up the card, John. That'll wrap up our first segment. When we come back, John Hardoon from the Rags and Sheets, and we're going to have a good visit with him, going over a bunch of stuff on the huge Saratoga card today. That's the next segment, Thoroughbred Los Angeles on AM 830, KLAA, and on the Angels radio app.

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2: 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Owners and breeders, take advantage of new cowbred incentive programs from the California Thoroughbred Breeders Association. Starting in 2026, the Santa Anita Winter Meet will offer increased owners' premiums of $12,500 for all winners of open, restricted, and cowbred maiden special weight races. For the 2026 Del Mar Summer Meet, that incentive bonus is $15,000. The 2026 Fall Del Mar Meet will offer a $12,500 bonus, and the 2026 Los Alamitos Thoroughbred Meets will offer a $10,000 bonus. Owners of mares bred in 2026 will be awarded $1,000 for each 2027 foal registered as a cowbred, up to 25 foals per breeder. CTA members will have the $100 foal registration fee waived for cowbreds foaled in 2025, 26, and 27. Travel reimbursements are also available for brood mares purchased out of state when they produce a cowbred foal. It pays to own, breed, and race in California.
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4: Hangman is coming down from the gallows, and I don't...
5: Welcome back, Thoroughbred Los Angeles. Bob Ike, John Lindo, we are live from the Del Mar Press Box. John, before we bring in Mr. Hardoon, how about a word from the CTBA and Cowbred of the Week?
6: Well, let's wish good luck to the Cowbreds competing today in the graded stakes at Del Mar with Burst to the Breeders' Cup on the line. How about in today's Grade 2 Pat O'Brien Stakes, Vodka Vodka and Big City Lights? And if you go down to the Del Mar Handicap, the finale day, you have Old Pal and Santa Barbarian. So best of luck to all those Cowbreds in the graded stakes action today at Del Mar.
5: Let's go to John Hardoon from the Rags and Sheets. Good morning, John.
7: Good morning, Bob. Good morning, John. How you guys doing?
5: Doing great, and I know for a Saratoga guy like you, Travers is the day. I mean, this is the big one there. 14 races already underway. I think Lindo figured out you guys had an eight-hour card today. So, and then you'll have racing here from Southern California, Del Mar. So a good long day for you, John.
7: Yeah, I could get a real job if I want to work this hard, but you're right. So.
5: What looks like conditions are good there.
7: What's great, Bob, is that they ran three races today. So the first race, they came from behind. Well, actually, the horse was in the middle of the pack and won. The second race, they came from dead last to win. In this race, they just went wire to wire. So the track is dead even. That's the good news. Usually on these big days, they have a tendency to soup up the track. They scrape the inside. They make it a conveyor belt. People hate it. Fair track is all we ask for, and so far, so good.
5: And, John, before we get into the Travers rundown, I understand you were not a fan of the non-DQ in the finale here at Del Mar yesterday.
7: I mean, it was ridiculous. He bought the three-horse, body-slammed the 10-horse. It took him all of 5 minutes to look at it to decide that it made no difference. Obviously, they had dinner reservations or something because they were in a quick hurry to get out of there. That was a horrible no-call, no-take-down. It was just horrible. It really was. And once again, the stewards reared their ugly heads.
5: All right. You know, when I watched it the first time, John Lindo, I thought no change because he did bowl his way out. But then I noticed how close it was for third with
6: well,
5: the 10-horse gaining
7: that's
5: for third and only beating a head or a neck. Right. So then after I looked at it that way, it's like, well, that probably did cost that horse third money.
6: I thought so, and obviously John Hardoon agrees. The 10-horse who got just nailed in the second bump
5: twice, in the stretch. Yeah.
6: Actually, it was about a length and a half behind the third place the horse. End up getting beat ahead for the show money. It had to cost that horse a placing, I think. And if you're using that as the level, and the thing I didn't like, and the explanation that was given over the intercom system here, all it said was the stewards in a unanimous decision decided it didn't warrant a disqualification. It didn't say why it didn't warrant a disqualification. That was all we got.
7: So the scariest part of that statement, by the way, is that it's a unanimous decision. You tell them, one guy I could see, one guy should get it right, one out of the three, but no, they all swung and missed.
5: All right, John, tell us, let's take a little bit of an in-depth look at the Travers. Obviously, it's called the Midsummer Derby. We've got Golden Tempo, who, you know, won two legs of the Triple Crown and has been off since the Belmont. This has kind of been a crop that we've talked about has been not an A-plus group of three-year-olds, but we've got some new blood emerging, a horse like Sea Strike. So how do you see the race? Maybe take us through a few of the main contenders in here, John.
7: Okay, so the favorite in the race is Golden Tempo, number 9, who's 7-5 as we speak. The early betting has this horse at 7-5. I didn't like him in the Derby. I didn't like him in the Belmont. He beat me both of those times. He's not getting me today. I don't like this horse at all. The race doesn't set up well for him. There's not a lot of speed. Not only that, he was sick, so he missed training. He hasn't run since June 6th when last seen in the Belmont Stakes. There's a lot of ways you could go here. I was a little interested in the Puma, the fresh horse coming in, but this horse is 7-2 as we speak, so I'm shopping for a price here. I think the favorites are vulnerable. I like the number 2 horse, Leading Change. Brad Cox sends this horse out in career start number 3, and he throws him in the deep end of the pool. Brad Cox is not running this horse in his third lifetime start going 1.25 miles against, you know, the top three-year-olds if he doesn't think he's ready. The fact that he's running him in this spot, and he's 17-1 as we speak. I mean, if this horse stays anywhere over 10-12-1, this is the horse that I'll be betting. I think this horse is primed. He's lightly raced. He's going to take another step forward today. And out of respect to Cox and everything else that goes with it, this is the horse I like in here at the price. You know, listen, Napoleon Solo may end up being loose on the lead, but I don't like the whole Paco Lopez situation. He won the Preakness for them. He finished second in the Haskell, beat ahead. And his reward is they threw him off the horse and they put Johnny V on. Not that there's anything wrong with Johnny V. I get it. But, you know, and Paco Lopez, by the way, ends up on Baby Vino, the horse that beat him in the Haskell. That horse is 21-1, and I would even give that horse a look. Whatever you do, you must demand some sort of value. The favorites, in my opinion, extremely vulnerable.
6: So that's Leading Change, number 2, 12-1 on the program, currently 17-1 in the Travers today for John Hardoon. John, just a couple of quick hits on a couple undercards, grade 1 races. Can anybody beat Englishman in the Grade 1 Alan Jerkins? He was so spectacular winning last time out. In same distance, same track, you know, when he buried the Bob Baffert horse. And, you know, he to me looked like the best three-year-old in the country last time he ran. Can they beat him today?
7: Well, he ran a huge figure last time out. The only thing, John, that he has going against him is when he won that race that day at Saratoga. If you remember, it was Belmont Stakes weekend, and the track was playing speed, speed, speed. So it may have been somewhat of a bias-aided race, but he really just towers over this field. I mean, you know, he's going to be 1-5, and deservedly so.
5: John, why don't you go ahead and get the first pick?
6: Okay, well, I know you do work at, obviously, Del Mar and the Saratoga card. Let's get your first radio play, and we'll go to Saratoga first.
7: Okay, so we're going to look at the fourth race, which, by the way, is the next race up. However, you have 27 minutes to post, so you should have enough time to get there. Anyway, I like the number one horse in this spot, Noble Dynasty, a three-year-old colt from the Bill Mott barn. Draw a line through his last race. It was 1.5 miles on the turf, wanted no part of the distance. Cuts back to 1.16 today. Junior Alvarado aboard to ride. 8-1 on the morning line. I like number one, Noble Dynasty, to upset and win today's fourth race out at Saratoga.
5: And come out west. Where do you want to go, John? We'll be done at 9:43 Eastern time, so a lot to choose from. Where do you want to go?
7: Yeah, let's look at the eighth race today. A full field of 13 horses, actually. Hopefully, I guess most of them are going. It's 6 furlong. It's a regular meat and potatoes race, but I like the number 9 horse, Bazooka Charlie, 4-year-old gelding from the Bob Hess barn. Rider switch today to Armando Ayuso, 5-1 on the morning line. I think the horse is going to work out a good trip in here. Number 9, Bazooka Charlie, wins today's eighth race out at Del Mar.
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5: Have a great day, John. 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
7: 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Stay safe and be well.
5: That was John Hardoon from the Rags and Sheets. 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
4: 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Welcome back, Bob Ike, John Lindo from Del Mar. 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
4: John, it's a little late for us, but it is college day today at Del Mar. 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
5: Yeah, well, it reminds me of that show Blazing Saddles. I was talking to you beforehand. If you remember Harvey Korman, and they run into the Grauman's Chinese Theater, he pulls out the thing. He goes, student?
4: Maybe we could still find an old one, John.
5: We have to do some deep digging.
4: All right, let's bring in Bruce Finkelstein from betonbruce.com in the very temperate climate of Las Vegas. How you doing, Bruce?
6: I'm doing well, Hedley Lamar, if you remember that one.
5: That's Hedley, yes.
6: Very good. That's an all-time classic, for sure.
4: Yeah, for sure. Hey, Bruce, Antonio Frazu, who was involved in that, I guess we'll call it controversial, non-DQ yesterday, is leaving Del Mar, are leaving Southern California after the Del Mar meet concludes and going to ride in New York. What are your thoughts on that?
6: Well, maybe he should have asked Rispoli, his riding partner here in Southern California, how he did when he shipped in New York. He was, I think he had maybe a couple of wins, and he was back in a hurry. I think it's a terrible move by Frasier. Yes, there's more opportunities. He's just not going to get them in New York. That is a all-star colony in New York. You know, we always talk about Ortiz and Pratt. There's other excellent riders there, Manny Franco and Jose Lezcano, and it just, the list goes on. I don't get this one. I think he's done well here in Southern California. He's always near the top of the list. There's less days to ride, but I think it's a mistake. I really do.
4: Well, his agent is Ron Anderson. That's number one, and I think Ron would rather be back there. And if you read Ron's quote about the whole thing, he said, quote, when you're still running $100,000 stakes in California, he needs to move on. So for Ron, it's definitely a thought that he's going to make more money back there. I guess time will tell. Bruce, wanted you to preview, before we start getting your picks, one of our two grade two features today, winning you're in. It's the ninth race, the Pat O'Brien. And I know one thing. John Lindo and I need a lot of help in this race because I'm clueless in here, Bruce. I hope you have an opinion.
6: Yeah, this is kind of an interesting one because some horses coming from different races. It's not the same run-back race at all. It's hard to knock Big City Likes, except he doesn't run very often, right? I mean, he's got an outstanding record at 7/8. He's never been worse than third. He comes off two consecutive wins at Santa Anita. He's earning the figures. He's not a front runner, but he's an up-close horse, which is going to be great here. He's drawn outside. He's going to be in the neighborhood throughout. It's really hard to get by him for me today. Now, Stronghold is the dilemma horse. You know, he didn't run a step at 6 furlongs in the Bing Crosby. That's probably not his distance, 6 furlongs. He's more of a 7-furlong to miler. He'll run better, but he draws the rail. He, off of his best 7/8 race, is a player with these, but I think it's Big City Lights race to lose, and he's probably not going to be too short a price. It'll probably go favored, but and the question mark would be on the number one Stronghold. I would probably throw him in.
4: And John Lindo, I want you to get Bruce's first pick, and he rang the bell last weekend at Saratoga, Prince Connection in the 12th race, to the tune of $30.26.
5: Big winner last week on the radio for Bruce Finkelstein. Thank you, first of all, Bruce. That helped me for the day, and I know you've done the work on that great card at Saratoga and a really challenging good betting card at Del Mar. So let's get your out-of-state play first. How about a Saratoga play?
6: Yeah, I think the best betting race of the day is the Ballerina Stakes, the 12th race. There's a lot of ways to go. Outstanding field. But I am a big fan of the number two horse, Kilwin. She won the test here last August in grade one for three-year-old. After stumbling at the start, she made a good field that day. I thought she was Breeders' Cup, a Breeders' Cup-type filly sprinter. She threw in a real poor race at Kentucky Downs, went to the sidelines, came back at Ellis. I love her comeback win at Ellis. She took a bit of a bump at the start. She was in very tight traffic on the turn. When she got to the outside, she ran down the Baffert horse, who was the favorite, Cash Call, and blew by her late in doing the last eighth of a mile in under 12 seconds. That was off a 10.5-month layoff. She's got the 7/8 win, the grade one, the big comeback race. And maybe, you know, coming off an Ellis Park win, the fans will look elsewhere. But I really like her chances at a price. So race 12, the 2, Kilwin 8-1 on the morning line.
4: And how about Southern Cal? Where do you want to come, Bruce?
6: Let's go to race number 7. And I know John was talking about

0: the one start behind him. I get the feeling that he doesn't necessarily need the lead the way he kind of stuck around in that race, and I expect even improvement out of that race. So race seven, let's go with the second time starter of the nine, Roscoe's Brother, 8-1 on the morning line.
1: And tell us what's available today at the website, Bruce.
0: BetOnBruce.com. We have the full card analysis at Del Mar, all 10 races. Also, the last seven races of the day at that all-star card at Saratoga with audio included. And four best bets at Del Mar, a couple of rolling doubles. I agree with you, Bob, in the strength of the card later on in the day.
1: Great. Thank you, Bruce. Good luck today. We'll talk again next week.
0: Take care, guys.
1: That was Bruce Finkelstein from Bet on Bruce. Let's go to Scott Shapiro. Been doing a ton of work on Express Bet. Was up early on X today doing a Spaces. Good morning, Shopper.
2: Good morning, Bob. Good morning, John. Happy Travelers Day to you guys.
1: Yes, it's going to be a great day of racing, East and West Coast. Shopper, we wanted you to preview the Ballerina. Bruce just went there, so you're welcome to stay in that race. Buttheads, agree with him, or if you want to call an audible and go to another race at Saratoga, your call.
2: Well, I could talk about the race quick, I guess, from a different perspective, but I did land on the same horse, so if you want me to go elsewhere, I can definitely do that. I definitely thought Killian was the most intriguing from a betting. But I can preview the Orgo instead if you want.
1: All right, let's do that.
2: Okay. I mean, I don't love the Orgo from a betting perspective, but it is a great one. Sprint unfortunately lost number five, Bookham Dano, which kind of made the race a little bit bettable to me because he was going to be even money, this horse, coming in with 5-for-6 record over the course, 12-for-19. Remember now, West and a lot of places probably for skipping the Breeders' Cup after winning this race last year. But he came out this morning, so he kind of leaves with Tip Top Tomness and Senior Officer as the best options that to take on Bookham Dano. Now is the two favorites. Vanishing is out of this race too, by the way, running second in the Charlestown Classic last night. So to me, you know, Tip Top Thomas is going to be, you know, looks like low speed. They're going to bet him heavy. I already know a lot of sharp handicappers, public handicappers as well that picked this horse, liked him before the scratch, and now I think it makes his way easier. I personally think Senior Officer is a really good horse, and they bought their time well with him. He's not going to be the 7-2 price, but he ran huge last time to beat Tip Top Thomas despite getting caught in traffic. So I like Senior Officer in here. I think Tip-Top Thomas could be loose, but, you know, I don't know if he's a grade one level at this point.
3: And, Scott, you did all the work on the Saratoga card. How about a radio play there?
2: Hope you're feeling better. I didn't know you were sick, but I'm glad you had
3: a voice. Oh, battling a cold. I apologize.
2: No, I mean, believe me, I've been there many a time. Hope you're feeling better. Race six, though, is where I'm going to go, John, for my radio play. You know, this is a race where there's some big-time pedigrees, particularly Foxius, who's the daughter of Gunrunner, out of the champion there, Covfefe, Brad Cox, Ellen J. Foxwood. She could be a freak, but, you know, I'm always interested in trying to beat these horses first out when they take money just based on the, you know, regal-type pedigree. I thought number two, V-Rob Hadrasana, ran really well on debut, just finished fourth in that race, but it was a race dominated by those prominent, including the seven-length winner, Life is Changing for Rapoli and Pletcher. But this one was beaten out of the gate and was the only thing that was really making up significant ground late. It did so well, making a big wide move into the lane. I think Kid and LaRose horses have shown that they had moved forward in their second start. So I'll try number two, V-Rob Hadrasana. I practiced saying that before I came on.
1: Yeah, you did.
2: Race six, Saratoga, number two. I'm going to say it again. I'm so proud. V-Rob Hadrasana, 6-1 on the morning line.
1: I think they maxed out maybe there on the number of letters they could use. Lots of vowels in there as well. Thanks, Shapper. Sixth race. We'll get the two horse home at 6-1. Have a great day. Talk to you next week.
2: All right, you too, guys. Thanks. Feel better, John.
3: Thanks a lot.
1: All right, that was Bruce. That was Scott Shapiro.
3: Scott. Yes.
1: Our last stop is going to be Toby Kellett and Ed Burghardt. That'll be the final segment. 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
3: Welcome back. Final segment, Thoroughbred Los Angeles. John, we want to get the times out for next week. It's a five-day race week, so let's do that real
4: closing
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4: 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Next Saturday, Sunday, and Monday, 1:30, early post time.
3: Because we'll have 11 races. Right. Toby Callett, I'm going to say hi to you. I'm going to turn it over to John real quick. Good morning, Toby.
4: And I tell you what, Toby, Tropical Storm Dolly's having a little impact on the conditions down there at Gulfstream Park.
5: Delmar Waves. Yeah, exactly. I'm going to come out your way. I know you're short on time. I'll make it quick and painless. I'm going to go to the second race today. And there's a first-timer in there for Paula Gary, who reminds me of another first-timer that he had earlier in the meet. Her name was Eleanor's Pick, and she scored. Anytime I saw the gate work on July 13th on video, and like that work. Marion Magic has a ton of 5-furlong works. I love that move. The main rivals here would be the 2 Saddlers, that's the 2 Carolina Legacy, and the 8 Sigma Boy. and the five yacht town for Mike McCarthy, the drop downs. But I'm 9.268 to skate right through the second race today at Del Mar. Good luck on the rest of the card, guys.
3: Thank you, Toby. Appreciate you coming in and doing that briefly. Let's go now to Los Alamitos, and normally we'd be saying hello to Michael Rona, but he's got a substitute in this week, and it's pretty good when you're a substitute. They've already named the bar after you at the track, Burghardt's. Eddie B., good morning. How are you, Ed?
0: Hey, Bob. Hey, guys. How you doing this morning?
3: Doing great. It's always a treat to hear you back in the booth while Michael does his gig at Kentucky Downs. So we're looking forward to hearing you again tonight, Ed.
0: Yeah, I kind of made a joke out of it yesterday. I was on the previous show with Orlando, and I'm 74 right now, and I told him I'm driving a lot faster than my age to get here. So I was going probably about 85 miles an hour down I-40, so looking forward to being back in the booth this weekend and next. And Michael's done a great job since he replaced me back in 2020, so wishing the best of luck to Michael back at Kentucky Downs as well.
3: And you've got a nice pick six carryover tonight, so plenty to look forward to there. 53,000 in the kitty.
0: 53,000 in all quarter horse races the entire night tonight, all eight races. So it's a quarter horse pick six. And I do like a horse in race number eight, the three horse powerful Wise Lady. I got 10 ball really badly for the first 100 yards last time out. I think the horse ran much better than Val Baby did, who's going to probably be the favorite. The whole key for Powerful Wise Lady is getting a clean start, which if she does, I think she wins. So I'll make my radio play Powerful Wise Lady in race number eight.
3: John Lindo, I know you're struggling a little bit, but you want to say hi, I'm sure, to Eddie B., the legend.
4: Absolutely.
3: And, get his, let's get the post time as well.
4: Yeah, Eddie, with a 10-race card here, what is first post time tonight at Los Al?
0: First post tonight is 7:15 for our first of eight races tonight. And, John, I always want to thank you for all of the good things you do for the South Point as well. Great place to stay.
4: Well, I'm glad you like it there. They love having you too, Eddie. So get out there and say hi to the guys and use Bob Ike's name at the hot dog cart. You'll move forward.
0: I love hey, the hot dog cart there. I don't eat hot dogs too often.
3: Yeah, they're fantastic at $1.50 a pop. Hey, Ed, I've asked you this before, and I'll ask you again. Any ring rust when you get back in there after a layoff?
0: Well, the last time I called a race was November of last year, so there's always the first couple races you don't feel as comfortable as you would if you were in there all the time. But I think I'll be okay tonight. Like I said, they're all quarter horse races, so I should feel right at home. When I started calling in 1981, all we ran were quarter horse races, so looking forward to it.
3: And are we going to get any absolutely blow them away tonight?
0: I don't know about tonight, but tomorrow the first five races are thoroughbred races. So for Jay Pribman, I'm thinking of him. I'll give him a blow them away call.
3: All right. Very good. Great to hear from you, Ed. Have a great night. Let's see what happens with that pick six carryover. And who knows? We get another roll maybe into the Sunday card. So thank you, Ed. Take care of yourself. We'll be listening to you.
0: Thanks, guys.
3: All right, John, that's always great to catch up with Eddie B.
4: He's the best.
3: And, you know, Michael's going to have his hands full down at Kentucky Downs. That's got to be the hardest place in the country to call a race.
4: They're so far away from you.
3: Undulating course.
4: Right.
3: Full fields. They have to use about two or three different camera shots because the stretch is so long there.
4: Yeah, it's amazing. And, you know, hopefully the weather's good out there for that today. And all those full fields, a lot of two-year-olds that you don't know. So Michael's got his hands full. But you know what? He's a pro. He'll handle it just fine.
3: You know, when that meet, when they first started down there, I don't know how many years it's been now, quite a few.
4: Yeah.
3: It seemed like such a great idea to play that track, right? The big fields and the massive payoffs. I learned in a hurry. I wanted no part of that.
4: You got to be careful out there, but it is fun to watch. I mean, you don't see it anywhere else in the nation. And so for the 9 days they run with a minimum purse in the maiden race is $170,000 for the maidens.
3: And they're loading into the fourth at Saratoga. Mr. Hardoon's horse took some play here at 7-2. He's got the one horse. So we're going to watch that as we get ready to close out the show. Let's mention again, John, a 2 p.m. post here at Del Mar. We've got a pick six carryover here. I thought it was nearly unplayable, John. I mean, maybe you take a couple shots, but don't be surprised if Mike Willman is talking about a double carryover on tomorrow's show.
4: And if you missed any of our handicapper selections, you can go to our website, thoroughbredla.com. The archives are there. 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Same thing for Mike's show tomorrow. He's on from 8 to 10 live here on AM 830 KLAA.
3: Well, it's amazing, John. We're getting down to the last 7 days of racing here. It goes so fast, but we still think there's a couple big scores in it for us before we get out of here.
4: Well, we're going to go down fighting, you know.
3: Absolutely.
4: That.
3: Hey, thanks inside to Elliot and Christian for doing their great job. John cowboying up today. Appreciate that. Mike Wilman's here from 8 to 10 tomorrow. Stay tuned. Andy Harris and the SoCal Racing Show, Restaurant Show.
4: Restaurant Show.
3: I'm thinking about my bagel and coffee right now. Andy Harris, SoCal Restaurant Show is up next. Cash some tickets today. Good luck. We'll talk to you again next Saturday.
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5: 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The season is starting to wind down. The Halos are home. They're in the mid-game of a three-game homestand with the Phillies. And I got to tell you, last night's game was really frustrating. The Halos were ahead until the ninth inning and then couldn't pull it out. Oh, boy. But as they say, tonight is another night. And we always hold good thoughts for our Halos. I'm Andy Harris, the executive producer and co-host of the show. Happy to be here. And thanks to all of you for sharing part of your Saturday morning with us. We do appreciate it. My colleague, Chef Andrew Gruhl of the Calico Fish House in the Sunset Beach area of Huntington Beach on Pacific Coast Highway, will be joining us a little later in the show with his usual Ask the Chef segment. And what Chef Andrew is going to be speaking about this morning is turkey is a very underappreciated protein, and there is a place for it on your family table many other times of the year other than Thanksgiving Day. And a great representation of turkey is turkey burgers. And what everybody is always concerned about with turkey burgers are, is it going to be dry? So Chef Andrew is going to share his recipe for juicy turkey burgers, which we will ultimately post within the recipes area of our website, which on the homepage, you'll see a bunch of tabs, and one of them is recipes. And when you click on there, you will see what's been on the show recently and also some of Chef Andrew's recipes. So just a good little note there. As always, we do appreciate you being part of our listening audience. Do follow us on social media. Really good information that's there, and it kind of connects us between Saturdays. So any visuals we can throw up there, still pictures, videos of some of the restaurants and food products we've been encountering between Saturdays, they'll be there. And again, as far as the recipe area is concerned, whenever we do have a cookbook author on the show, we always post one or two of their recipes from the cookbook we've been talking about. So you that are handy in the home kitchen, if you want to try before you drive, you can try a couple of those recipes or one recipe or whatever and decide if you want to make that investment in the cookbook. So just a little tip there. So website we discussed is really easy. It's SoCalRestaurantShow.com. That's pretty foolproof. Facebook is SoCal Restaurant Show. Send us a tweet or an X if you like, at SoCal Restaurant. And as we love to say, for the very best in provocative food imagery, Instagram too, at SoCal Restaurant Show. And we are presented by our fans at, our friends at Melissa's World Variety Produce. And keep in mind, the wonderful Hatch chili season is winding down, couple more weeks there. So at the Melissa's website, you can find where where there are roastings around Southern California. And that's the best thing to do, because when you buy your chilies, you can get them roasted at these roastings at no extra charge, and then freeze what you don't use now before the end of the season. Also, it is the prime time for California figs, particularly the California Mission figs. And boy, figs are a real taste treat. And if you think Fig Newtons are the best representation of figs, get yourself some fresh figs and see what you can do with them. And you'll see there's quite a difference as far as the flavor profile is concerned. Coming up on the show, a lot more excitement between now and the end of the year. Something to keep in mind, though, the last Saturday of next month, that being September, for the third anniversary of the Manhattan Beach Food and Wine Festival, which is at the Westriff Manhattan Beach Hotel and benefits the Culinary Careers Program that you hear me talking about on the show quite often. Very worthy endeavor. We will be broadcasting live from 10 a.m. to 12 noon on that Saturday, which is the last Saturday of next month. And that's always a lot of fun because they're very big deal out-of-town chefs that come in for this event. And the host hotel is the Westriff, so they're staying there. And also what's fun is a little behind the scenes. This year, Manhattan Beach Food and Wine moves to the Westriff Manhattan Beach Hotel. So everything is going to be right there. I love that hotel. I love that environment. They have their own golf course there, which for Manhattan Beach, to have an amenity like that is pretty unusual given the value of the land. So be looking for that. One little quick reference, very sad about the passing of Dolly Parton this week. Not only was she the penultimate entertainer, but she gave away as much of her time as she did for paying work, which for a celebrity of her status and her business acumen and her success, to be that devoted to giving back and doing it in a meaningful way should inspire other celebrities. I will say no more. But people don't know that, or a lot of people don't know, in 1987, she dabbled in the restaurant business in Hawaii, of all places. She had the Dockside Plantation in Hawaii Kai on Oahu. And initially, it was called Dolly Parton's Dockside Plantation. Back in those days, it was unusual for a celebrity to have their name on a restaurant, so visitors would expect that celebrity would be there quite often. Well, with Dolly's schedule and the fact that she really didn't live in Hawaii, that was not going to happen. And unfortunately, that restaurant lasted actually under a year. The food never had a very good reputation, and they couldn't quite figure out what it is they wanted to do food-wise. But a little footnote to Dolly Parton's career. Dolly Parton's, Dockside Station in Hawaii Kai. Big show today. We're going back to New Orleans and celebrating the 25th anniversary of Restaurant August, which is one of the premier restaurants in New Orleans, with their executive chef, Corey Thomas. Great guy. Then, it is barbecue time. So the Smoke and Oak Barbecue Tasting event is coming back over Labor Day weekend. We'll be getting a preview of that with both the organizer of the event, who is also an accomplished pitmaster in her own right, and one of the participating pitmasters, Michael Ramirez of Vinegar and Smoke, that in addition to being wonderful barbecue purveyors, they also specialize in, believe it or not, gourmet pickles. Then we're going to catch up with Orange County chef Russ Pangilinan. He has a new concept in Long Beach at the Long Beach Exchange called Mixed Burgers and Bowls. It's a pop-up doing some fun things with gourmet burgers. Then we are going to move on to the L.A. Chef Con is coming back, L.A. Chef Con 2026. That is going to be at a new location at City Markle Social House in downtown L.A. in the Arts District. And we'll be speaking with their founder and executive producer, Brad Metzger. So, as always, a lot on tap this morning. Sit back, relax. We're going to take a short break and come back with Corey Thomas and Restaurant August. It is the SoCal Restaurant Show. We're proudly presented by Melissa's World Variety Produce. Stay with us.
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5: Melissa's Midnight Watermelon might be even more eye-catching than the full-size version, and that's saying something. These petite beauties are camera-ready, conversation-starting, and completely irresistible for snacking, picnicking, and entertaining. A seedless miniature variety, mini Midnight Watermelons pack serious drama into a small package. Their striking glossy rind ranges from deep forest green to nearly black. That dramatic hue comes from a high concentration of chlorophyll in the rind. The Midnight Watermelon is believed to be a cross between the Crimson Sweet and Black Diamond varieties, celebrated for their deep color and bold sweet flavor. The sweet, juicy flesh of Midnight Watermelon plays beautifully with both sweet and savory flavors. Classic pairings include arugula, avocado, cucumber, feta, fresh mint, and tomato. And don't forget the rind. It's 100% usable. Try pickling it for a crunchy, tangy snack or incorporate it into juices, purees, and glazes to get the most from your melon. Let's talk about orange candy melons from Melissa's. As the name implies, Orange County melons are sweet like candy, but not sticky sweet. Instead, this variety has just enough tropical tang to balance the high sugar content, which makes for a really easy melon to love. This variety stands out amongst other melons for its rich golden yellow skin and bright orange flesh. Expect a similar flavor profile as honeydew melons, but with more tropical notes and a little more pizzazz. 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
5: 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I'm Andy Harris, the executive producer and co-host of the show, and we're presented each and every week by our friends at Melissa's World Variety Produce. As regular listeners know, I had a fabulous time in New Orleans at the end of last month. I was there to celebrate Team USA 2027, competing in the America's selection for the Bocuse d'Or International Culinary Competition, which is in Lyon in January every other year. And it is the most prestigious culinary event in the world. And happy to say Team USA placed first with the gold, which was exciting, but also had a chance to get out and about a bit in New Orleans because it is a dining mecca and one I enjoy. Regular listeners to the show will remember in the distant past, I've had the privilege of interviewing celebrity chef John Besh, who is based in New Orleans, and his flagship restaurant is Restaurant August. Believe it or not, this month, celebrating their 25th anniversary under the direction of executive chef Corey Thomas, who I had a chance to meet while I was in New Orleans and definitely wanted to get him on the show. So, long-winded introduction, but it is a pleasure to welcome Chef Corey Thomas to the show. Corey, good morning and welcome.
23: Morning, Andy. Great to be with you.
5: Corey, it was fun meeting you at the Louisiana Restaurant Association's kickoff party for that weekend of festivities in New Orleans for both the World Pastry Cup selection as well as the Bocuse d'Or. Quite a weekend and quite a time in New Orleans, wouldn't you say?
23: I mean, it's an amazing time. I think we have incredible chefs from all over the world coming to see what we do here and experience New Orleans. It's such a beautiful city and, you know, cultural mecca. We have, you know, amazing food and distinct cuisine here. And so it's great to be able to share that with people that can really appreciate it.
5: Well, Kerry, what I really admired about you was at this, you know, Louisiana Restaurant Association kickoff party, which was well attended and quite big, and certainly the libations were flowing in addition to the food. It kind of goes part and parcel, I guess. But you know, some very important restaurants were represented there, including yours, Restaurant August. But you were at your station that entire night with a smile on your face, spooning Ocetric caviar on the little taste that you were presenting. So before we talk about the anniversary and everything else connected with Restaurant August, you got to tell us a little bit about what you were serving that night and why you felt it was so important for that entire evening to be front row center, dressing the caviar on the bite before it went out to your guests. I mean, that impresses.
23: It is a fun ingredient to add. I think, you know, here at August, we are a fine dining Creole restaurant, and so we have a lot of influence from France, but we really center a lot of our cuisine around local ingredients, just refined a little bit more and, you know, with a lot of technique. And so that night, we wanted to showcase some bluefin tuna from the Gulf of Mexico, and we cured that with the citrus cure, and we made a tartlet with it. And we did a Vidalia onion custard. Vidalia onions are, you know, they're a local variety of sweet onion that we like gently smoked and then made a custard out of. And that kind of adds butteriness to the tuna and a little bit of muscadine verjus. So we took a little bit of underripe muscadines and made a verjus out of that to add to it, to add a little sweetness and floral notes. And then just, you know, to show off a little, added some Ocetra caviar on top, because who doesn't like some caviar on top, a little bite of tuna? You know, I think it's a crowd pleaser, and we got a great reception. I think we were crazy busy the whole night just belting those out. So it was a beautiful event and a great welcome, I think, to all the chefs and visitors from around the U.S. and the world.
5: Well, Corey, I'm not sure I should admit this, but I did have three. And, you know, you were really one of the only stations that I came back to more than once, because there was a lot of food there. Kerry, yeah. Do you remember how many portions did you push out that night? Because it was a lot. And you know, I saw a lot of caviar there.
23: I had two of my chefs with me there, and I don't think that we stopped for about 2.5 hours. And we ended up doing 900 tart shells. And, you know, you go in and you got the beautiful micro chervil and the flowers and the Ocetra caviar on top. And, you know, we had our hands full, but it was great to kind of meet some people and share the food of the Gulf and really just kind of settle into the weekend and welcome everybody here. So,
5: well, Corey, I think you succeeded. Now, shifting back to August is celebrating 25 years this month, which is pretty impressive. You've been closed for a little bit doing some renovating, and I mean, the timing here is coincidental, but you actually reopened tonight?
23: We do, yeah. It's a busy day.
5: Yeah, no, believe me. Thanks for sharing the time with us. Never would have done that if I had known that this was the opening night.
23: No, we're sitting pretty. I think you know, we've done some renovations here. Just we're in a building that was built in the late 18th century, and so it was a tobacco warehouse, kind of close to the Mississippi River. And, you know, we have beautiful windows that stretch 15 feet to the ceilings and the chandeliers hanging. And it's a great responsibility to be able to be in this this space. And it takes a little bit of care. You know, we're kind of the tenants and the keepers of this beautiful restaurant and space. And so, you know, we closed for a couple of weeks just to do some projects around here and really get it looking beautiful, and we took the opportunity to work on the menu and kind of bring it into the early fall. And, you know, it's a great, I think, milestone and a great feat to be able to have a restaurant that's open for 25 years. And New Orleans comes with a special set of challenges. And, you know, this city is, it perseveres through those challenges, and this restaurant has as well. And so I'm really excited to get back to normal and kind of, you know, start our first service tonight. So it's an exciting time.
5: You bet. Now, Corey, you were kind of a late bloomer going into the hospitality field. You were kind of in something totally unrelated. Where did you get the bug? And then on the way up, you know, you've had the opportunity to work with some pretty impressive chefs along the way before you got associated with John Besh, who's pretty important himself.
23: I started in Alzheimer's and cancer research and in Birmingham, Alabama, and then I moved up to Denver, Colorado, and worked at a business consulting firm there for a bit. But I always kind of brought the food of Louisiana with me. You know, I really enjoyed hosting people and sharing the cuisine that we have here with people that hadn't experienced it before. You know, when I was in Denver, you know, it would be snowing outside and I'd be making gumbo and just everybody really loved that. And it was exciting and really special for me to share my culture with other people. And, you know, I had an interest in cuisine and travel from a young age. My dad worked for American Airlines for 18 years. And so we would travel a lot. And then, you know, as I was graduating and kind of starting work, I didn't really, you know, loved No Reservations with Anthony Bourdain and all his shows, really just experiencing different cultures on the TV and then, you know, going out to eat and really like seeking out that cuisine from different areas of the world. And I kind of just put it all together. I decided to move back to Louisiana and settle down in New Orleans. And, you know, it seemed like a no-brainer for me to jump into the culinary field and start to really refine my skills and take my ability to preserve the culture here and the food and what, you know, makes New Orleans and Louisiana so special to the next level.
5: Well, Chef Corey, obviously it agrees with you. Now, before you became associated with BRG Hospitality, which is John Besh's restaurant group, you spent some time at another legendary restaurant in New Orleans, one that's a favorite of mine, Commander's Palace. The executive chef there during your time was Chef Torrey. What influence did that have on you? Because, you know, again, in terms of landmark restaurants in New Orleans, that's one of them.
23: Absolutely. I mean, I think it's the one. You know, Commander's has been around for as you know, a century, and it's a real institution that brings great chefs into the fold. I mean, Emeril Lagasse, Paul Prudhomme, Susan Spicer come to mind.
5: Yeah, and, wow.
23: You know, amazing chefs that came out of and worked at Commander's Palace. And so for me, you know, starting from scratch, I basically sent the chef, Torrey McPhail, over there a message and said, hey, I don't have much experience, but I'm hungry and I'm passionate about Louisiana cuisine and I'll do whatever it takes. You know, if I need to wash dishes or, you know, I worked Garmage for 6 months there and really learned the basics and the foundations of cooking and, you know, the proper way to do things. And so that was almost served as my culinary school. You know, I learned a great deal there. I worked with a lot of other amazing chefs who have gone on and run amazing restaurants and still do to this day. And so that was a great start for me and really, really taught me a lot about, you know, the drive and the discipline it takes to be a chef.
5: No kidding. We're speaking with Executive Chef Corey Thomas of August in New Orleans, celebrating their 25th anniversary this month. Pretty impressive. We're going to pick up the conversation on the other side. It is the SoCal Restaurant Show. We're proudly presented by Melissa's World Variety Produce. Promise, we're coming back.
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5: And welcome back. It is the SoCal Restaurant Show, and we're here with you every Saturday morning from 10 a.m. until 12 noon right here on AM 830 KLAA, the home of Angels Baseball. And you can also catch us on the AM 830 Angels app and streaming through the website at am830.net. I'm Andy Harris, the executive producer and co-host of the show, putting it all together, and we're enthusiastically presented each and every week by our friends at Melissa's World Variety Produce. And keep in mind, the wonderful Hatch chili season comes to a close in about 2 weeks, so grab those chilies now. We are going back to the Crescent City, New Orleans, and we're speaking with Executive Chef Corey Thomas of August, which is celebrating their 25th anniversary this month. Pretty incredible and still very popular under the direction of Chef Corey Thomas. Corey, tell us, how long have you now been with August? Of course, you were with BRG Hospitality for many years before that, but August is a newer post for you.
23: It is. You know, it's the flagship restaurant, and so I kind of worked my way towards this job and was excited about taking the post. About 4.5 years ago, I was the opportunity presented itself, and, you know, I was thrilled to be able to kind of return to Louisiana food. I had moved around a bit and learned Italian food at Dominica. My wife and I got married in Italy, and so I wanted
5: Congratulations. That must have been exciting.
23: Yeah. It was beautiful. We got married like at a Etruscan church that got built in the 11th century, and just a couple of like our parents and siblings. But, you know, I wanted to learn the food before I went there and kind of get a foundation for, you know, how to prepare it and then go experience it for myself. And then moved on to Shaya, which is a Middle Eastern restaurant with a lot of like reliance on spices and just a different style of cooking. And so Then, you know, the opportunity presented itself, and I came to August, and that's more just we do fine dining, you know, classic French technique, a lot of Spanish and African influence as well. And then, you know, we do a tasting menu here, and we also have a pre-feast style menu. So,
5: and, you know, what's nice, Corey, in terms of the restaurant group that you're part of, you are the face of August. So you're getting that recognition within a bigger restaurant group that has a celebrity chef is one of the owners. So, you know, I think that's a very, you know, very nice about your restaurant group. Now, let's talk about your tasting menu and give us kind of a hint about what you're unveiling for this evening.
23: So the tasting menu is it's 9 courses, including kind of some surprises. And, you know, we want it to be a nice progression of dishes. We have a wine pairing that we offer with it. But we really want to showcase Louisiana ingredients, but with fine dining techniques. And so there's a balance there. You know, we do source incredible ingredients from throughout the world. We take Ocetra caviar from Italy. We get A5 strip from Japan. But then we kind of hone it back in and really bring it back to Louisiana. And we'll add some other elements or, you know, make a nod to a different classic dish here. And so it is about finding that kind of balance between, you know, the great Louisiana ingredients, the great Louisiana classic dishes here in New Orleans especially, and then also just kind of bringing in some exciting ingredients from elsewhere.
5: Well, talking about the culinary wizardry, Chef Corey, that you're part of, everybody talks about this signature cornbread that you sometimes have on your menu. Now, a lot of us would think, you know, hey, cornbread's fine, but fine dining, what's the deal? So tell us about Bayou Cora Farms and the cornmeal from them. And, you know, what's particularly special about your cornbread? Because everybody talks about it.
23: Well, I think there's you know, that is a dish on our tasting menu. First, we do a fruit de mer course where we, you know, we showcase blue crab and local oysters from Murder Point in Alabama. We do a shrimp croissade with Nola barbecue, which is not akin to traditional barbecue at all, but a classic dish here that's been around for a long time. And cobia, we do crudo, you know, it's spear caught cobia from a local guy who goes out and brings the fish to our restaurant, and we butcher it and serve that. And that's kind of like a heavy hand of the Louisiana seafood at first, and like nice bright flavors, and then kind of want to bring you back down and to earth and have that cornbread. Bread course is really a good one. We use my grandma's cornbread recipe, and it's just an amazing recipe that I'm always hesitant to share, but happy to do so at the same time. You know, it's kind of it's a bittersweet thing, but we, you know, we got to share the wealth here. And so it's this great cornbread recipe that I grew up eating, but we serve it with caviar, and we source butter from Normandy in France, and we get our cornmeal from Bayou Cora Farms. And so it's this coarse ground cornmeal. It's a little bit different than your Jiffy from the local grocery store. You know, these are heirloom corn that's milled and then brought to the restaurant. And so the flavor is just totally different than, you know, people are sort of used to experiencing. But then that kind of plays well with the notes from the butter and then the salinity from the caviar. It kind of all just works beautifully together.
5: Sounds good to me. Corey, how often does the tasting menu change?
23: We change probably a dish every couple weeks. You know, we try to be as seasonal as we can. And then there are certain, you know, seafoods and different proteins that come available at different times of year. And so it just constantly evolves. We kind of have a formula for how the progression goes. And then it's all about, you know, what's coming up. We get beautiful chanterelles here in Louisiana when it starts to rain a lot. And so We use those on pasta dishes from time to time. We get amazing fish from the Gulf that we'll grill on the yakitori over Japanese charcoal and serve up. Right now we're doing that with some okra and some heirloom corn. And then, you know, we also take A5 from Japan and grill that. We do black garlic tare over it on the grill, and then we serve it with muscadines, which, you know, is a thick-skinned grape that does a lot better here in Louisiana in the heat than your normal grape varieties. So we change it just based on what produce is exciting and coming up, and, you know, it's constantly kind of evolving.
5: No problem there. Now, of course, when you hit New Orleans, Corey, you got to be thinking about oysters. It's an item that you see all over New Orleans. But you have some special oysters that you really enjoy with the wonderful name of Murder Point Oysters. Tell us about those, because that's quite a mouthful.
23: Unfortunately, I can't tell you the backstory. I don't know where that name came from. But, I think off-bottom oysters have become really popular here in the Gulf and really taken our quality to the next level. You know, I am all for char-grilled oysters from the Gulf.
5: Oh, yeah.
23: You know, here in New Orleans, you know, people from California probably raise an eyebrow at us, but, you know, we'll have these oysters on saltines with cocktail sauce, and, you know, that's kind of the way that people were experiencing oysters in New Orleans, for decades. And so now we're getting these off-bottom oysters from different purveyors, in Louisiana, and then also Alabama and Florida have great programs as well. And so it's exciting to see the quality of the oyster and just the expressions from different places kind of change. And so we're showcasing Murder Point oysters here on the tasting menu, and you know, we're trying to compete with those beautiful Kumamotos and Kushi and, you know, great oysters on the West Coast. But these are local product that we're really proud to serve. And, you know, it's a great operation.
5: Absolutely. Now, let's talk about hours and days for August, Corey, and what the best website is for our listeners to be able to get all the information, because we know we have their attention, and Angelenos do love to get to New Orleans and dine out. I mean, what else would you do?
23: What else? You know, eat and drink and be merry.
5: Absolutely. Have a good time.
23: Yeah, so our website is restaurantaugust.com, and we're open 7 days a week for dinner from 5 to 9 during the. Things will start to speed up as the weather kind of cools off, and we open at 10 in October, and then we're also open for lunches on Fridays, starting in mid-September, and so it's really a Friday lunch is a beautiful time to come to. The Restaurant August, because you're kind of centered in the close to the French Quarter, so you can have a really great elaborate meal here and then just soak up the sun and walk around and see the beautiful architecture and you know, the riverfront and everything. So dinner time, you get the tasting menu, and you know, it's a long experience. You know, we want people to come here and this to be, you know, something that they remember and an expression of New Orleans cuisine and culture, and just the hospitality here. You know, people are so excited always to share, you know, what we have and what we do from a culinary standpoint. And so, yeah, would love to host anybody, you know, from the area, you know, and show them Louisiana cuisine. It's really a different breed. It's an amalgamation of different cultures that you can't experience anywhere else. You know, I think it's a very distinct cuisine.
5: Absolutely. Ladies and gentlemen, it is August in New Orleans. Beautiful historic building that they're in, but also a very serious young executive chef that, as you can hear, is putting out some wonderful food. So, again, definitely when you're in New Orleans, put August on your list. And remember, Executive Chef Corey Thomas. Corey, all good wishes for this evening. And it was so great spending some time with you in New Orleans. Believe me, I'll be back. It is the SoCal Restaurant Show. When we come back, we're talking about the second annual Smoke and Oak Barbecue Tasting. We're proudly presented by Melissa's World Variety Produce. Short pause, coming back.
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0: Credit to Learfield on the call, and that really sealed it for North Carolina. It was 12-10 after that. They would kick a field goal, and the final score, 15-10. Bill Belichick in North Carolina pick up a win. They start 1-0 on the college football season. This is primetime on ESPN Radio, the ESPN app, Sirius XM Channel 80. Alongside Harry Lyles Jr., I am Sam Ravitch. So, Coach Bill Belichick, the North Carolina edition, first win in his season opener since 2020 with the Patriots. It snaps a four-game losing streak in season openers with the Patriots and with North Carolina. Here is what the head coach had to say at the podium after the win.
1: Yeah, well, I mean, it's a good feeling to win the game. You know, we worked hard, put a lot into it. I mean, this goes all the way back to preseason workouts, spring practice, summer workouts, training camp. You know, it's all pointed to getting ready for the season, not necessarily this one game, but getting ready for the season. And then the last, you know, 8 to 9 days, we poured a lot into TCU. Certainly, you know, we didn't play competitively enough last year. But, you know, this year, I mean, these guys came out with a whole different attitude. And, you know, they were going to fight for 60 minutes, and they did.
0: Yeah, so Bill Belichick, again, trying to get this thing on the right foot. Last year was North Carolina's first season that they were not bowl eligible, Lyles, in 7 years. Do they reach a bowl this year?
2: Man,
0: I'm basically asking, like, did anything that you saw today change your opinion or expectations on what this North Carolina season could be?
2: Not really. I left that game more disappointed in TCU. I mean, for year five for Sonny Dykes, and look, again, I talked about it at the top of the show. This is not your typical first game of the season for either team. You're traveling overseas. You're playing on a different playing surface. Like, that is a thicker grass than, I mean, you know, we've got NC State, Virginia up on our TV right now. Like, that is not the same playing surface at all.
0: Right.
2: You also have the rain, all of the different things that come with it. But we talk about some of the unforced errors that you make. And even, I mean, North Carolina kept the window cracked until the very end, and you didn't even have to jump through it.
0: Right.
2: You just had to walk through it. And they couldn't walk through it. So I was more so disappointed with what we saw at a TCU, though I will say it is about the level of improvement I think that I would have told you I would have expected out of North Carolina.
0: And I think if you wanted to go kind of glass half full on North Carolina, even last year they were a few plays away from getting six wins. I think they probably should have beaten Cal. They were close against UVA.
2: Sure.
0: That was tighter than I think a lot of people thought. So this should be a better team. To your point, the schedule is a lot more difficult than it was last year. But having said that, Bill Belichick believes there is a lot more work to be done.
1: We have a long way to go. So we'll go back. We'll get to work. There's a lot of things we can fix, do better, and improve on. And we'll certainly work on those. So that's going to certainly be the way it is after every game early in the season. You know, I think once you get to, you know, your fifth, sixth, seventh game of the year, somewhere in there, October, you know, that then you've kind of, you know, kind of hit your stride a little bit, and you know, then you start playing the, you know, the second half of the season. So we're not there yet. There's a lot of things that we need to coach better, that we need to execute better, we just need to do better, and then we'll go back and work on those.
2: Do we think Bill Belichick intentionally threw us a 6-7 in there?
0: Undoubtedly.
2: Yeah. Look, all jokes aside, I think if you're North Carolina, and we mentioned this before, this is a great win for you no matter how it looked. Because the front part of your schedule is not, particularly your third and fourth game at Clemson versus Notre Dame, are not necessarily your friend as it pertains to you trying to figure out some of the things, right, that Bill is talking about, things that they need to work out, whether that's offensively, defensively. Mentions earlier some plays that Billy Edwards might have missed, some throws, just a little bit high on some guys, like nothing crazy.
0: Right.
2: Like people forget, and it's easy to forget, when he played for Maryland a couple years ago in 24, he completed, I want to say, like 66% of his passes. Like, this guy's not a bad football player. Like, I know, like, a lot of people are like, well, who's this guy? Like, he didn't come out of nowhere.
0: Well, and he hardly played last year, too.
2: He hardly played last year for Wisconsin. Like, there are things here that if you're North Carolina, I still think they need more time beyond this season. But if nothing else, you have something to build on. You have a bye week, then you've got East Tennessee, and then that's when your schedule gets hard. So you've got another 2 or 3 weeks to iron some things out before we really find out what you're made of. And if you're North Carolina Bill Belichick, like, this is exactly what you wanted.
0: And the Petrino hire, I think, you know, for everything, again, that he was associated with off the field there in Arkansas, the man knows how to coach ball and knows how to coach offense. And I do think they're going to start running the rock a little bit better than they did today. Ran it just for 90 yards. In the meantime, let's check in.

0: and get an update from Charlottesville, Virginia.
1: NC State at Virginia.
0: It ain't going well. No. If you're an NC State fan, it ain't going well for CJ Bailey and the Wolfpack right now against UVA. 17-0, 2-minute timeout right now, Lyles, and CJ Bailey just coughed it up on a QB keeper again.
2: Yeah, though I got to tell you, credit to the defense for that punch out on that play. Mm-hmm. I'd have to see the replay again, but the swinging motion that they made, that wasn't even really like a peanut punch, man. Like, that was one of those wide Ali, you know, like hammers that you throw. Just an unfortunate turnover, especially because I believe they were in the red zone.
0: Yes, they were.
2: Right there. So if you're NC State, man, this just nothing really going your way this half. Quite frankly, this could be worse than what it is. And I mean, it might get worse before the half ends. But all things considered, you got to hold on. Hopefully you keep this 17-0 going into the half. Otherwise, man, I don't know.
0: Bailey 0 for 5 on passes thrown more than 5 yards downfield. NC State is also 0-6 in the last two seasons when C.J. Bailey accounts for multiple turnovers. He has an INT today and a fumble as well. So things not exactly going great for NC State right now. Again, 2-minute timeout there in Charlottesville. UVA up 17-0. Still over at halftime between number 14 USC and San Jose State. That score is 28-0. Just continuing the conversation on UVA and Virginia and maybe the ACC at large, because I feel like we talk about the contenders in this conference, Lyles.
2: Yep.
0: And it stops at Miami.
2: Yeah.
0: Now, Miami has played 22 seasons in the ACC. They have never won the conference. So the fact that they're going to go on and win it this year, sure, it's possible. They probably have the best roster, not only in the ACC, but maybe in the country. And with Darian Mensah coming down to quarterback that thing, they are the prohibitive favorites to win the conference. But to your point earlier, UVA gets lost in the shuffle. And I think a lot of people forget, like, who won this conference last year, who at least was playing in the conference championship game.
2: Yeah, and I do think, you know, when we talk about all conferences in general, we just look at everything very top heavy because it's always easy to say, all right, well, this team was good last year. This is who they brought in. We're kind of ignoring a little bit of who they lost, right? Like, so a lot of people get lost in that kind of shuffle. But with the ACC, I mean, to me, that's what makes the ACC and the Big 12, not to get off topic, but just like really fun to watch, is sometimes you just don't know who's going to pop. We didn't expect Virginia to do that last year.
0: Right.
2: Right? I mean, like you mentioned Louisville, I think they're going to be really competitive this year. I think people are still sleeping on Georgia Tech a little bit.
0: I agree.
2: Like Brent Key, like that team is consistently
0: grown. The other Mendoza, yeah.
2: Grown. That's right. So, obviously Miami's going to be there. I think, and I don't think Clemson is necessarily going to be there, but I think they're going to be better than what people think.
0: They might have a say in who plays in the conference. Yeah, like they may go up and get somebody.
2: Yeah. Like if nothing else, like I still think like this is going to be something worth watching a handful of these teams every single week.
0: Reese Davis, kind of described the Big 12 conference as maybe wide, but not deep. I think you could probably describe the ACC as one of those as well. And here's the thing. When you're talking about the Atlantic Coast Conference, Lyles, here's the thing. Miami is likely going to win this conference. I think with Darian Mensah at the quarterback position.
2: Miami's wide and deep.
0: You just had to do it.
2: They are. Talented, speed, bulk, everything.
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2: The Marty Houseberger. College football is underway. Number 12 USC all over San Jose State early in the second half. It's 28-0 Trojans in a rare week zero conference clash. NC State trails Virginia 17-0 approaching halftime. Year two of the Bill Belichick experiment at North Carolina off to a good start.
16: Carolina does not have to snap it. Edwards is under center. He does not have to snap. He's backing off. Clock down to 8. Carolina, after all the disappointment of a year ago, we're starting fresh in 2026. It's an Irish goodbye. Carolina wins it 15-10 over TCU in Dublin.
2: That call from Learfield. TCU killed themselves on a botched punt snap and two failed fourth down conversions in the red zone in the second half. Baseball game one of a day-night Bronx doubleheader between the Yankees and Red Sox goes to Boston.
17: One ball, two strikes. Second and third, the pitch is lined into right field. That's a hit. Durbin's going to come home. They're going to wave Adley. The throw from right field, not nearly in time. Cut off. Two-run hit from Monasterio. Insurance in the Bronx. It is 4-0.
2: Red Sox go on to win 6-0 on WEEI. Game 2 is tonight on ESPN Radio, pregame in 90 minutes. Kevin McGonigal hit a game-winning single in the ninth as Detroit beat the Dodgers 2-1.
3: Hey, it's Michelle Smallman, and coming up Monday, we'll react to week one of the college football season, plus breakdown cutdown day in the NFL and which move shocked us the most. 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

0: It's another busy weekend around the world of sports. And this is Prime Time. 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
1: Carolina does not have to snap it. Edwards is under center. He does not have to snap. He's backing off. Clock down to 8. Carolina, after all the disappointment of a year ago, we're starting fresh in 2026. It's an Irish goodbye. Carolina wins it 15-10 over TCU in Dublin.
2: 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Harry Lyles Jr., I'm Sam Ravitch, joined now by ESPN college football writer, one of the leading, if not the leading voice in college football analytics, Bill Connolly. Bill, thanks for hopping on with us, joining us on Primetime. We'll get to some of the numbers and the analytics in just a bit, but what have just been your pure observations of this week zero, maybe the final week zero of college football in this season, starting with UNC and TCU?
3: Well, the small school stuff the last couple nights has been amazing. But, yeah, starting off with UNC-TCU here, I mean, Earth season games are really about who just can avoid the crippling mistakes more, it seems like, and UNC did a nice job of that. I mean, TCU, they just got out of TCU's way. TCU had, you know, drive-killing penalties and bad snap safety and all sorts of just mistakes, and UNC was able to get out of the way and let them do it and win the game.
4: Bill, how much of TCU's, I mean, there was a lot of just unforced stuff. Some of that I felt like, at least with Jaden Craig, was touch. But how much of that to you is week zero? And how much of that are you actually concerned about, that it's not just early season struggles?
3: Yeah, I mean, it was pretty bad. So I think I'm definitely concerned. But it is technically things, you know, you're not going to probably bomb a snap for a safety in every game. Your teams commit a lot of penalties at the beginning of the year sometimes. So, I mean, in theory, it can be kind of reined in a little bit. And, you know, when Craig has his full receiving core available, he didn't today, then, you know, that'll certainly help too. He certainly didn't look comfortable out there, which I guess maybe it was to be expected to some degree, but just wasn't really trusting his receivers, wasn't anticipating things very well, and that certainly didn't help. But I thought their run game was good enough that if they could have just avoided some of the penalties, it wouldn't have mattered. They would have gotten away with the win anyway.
2: Joined by Bill Connolly, ESPN college football writer on Primetime right now. Want to get into your most recent article up on ESPN.com right now. Every article that Bill Connolly writes, I am biased. I read everything. And some of them are a little lengthy, Bill. Some are a little lengthy, but I read them all.
3: I think they're all lengthy.
2: They're all great. But the most recent one, you're talking about like the next Indiana, right? I think the SP Plus model is one of the best in the sport. I'm biased again, but one of the reasons is because you constantly tweak it and you're adding things, you know, when it comes to the coaches and the effect that a new coach could have on a program. And when you have a program like Indiana and Coach Kurt Cignetti, I think it can be kind of like a little bit of an anomaly. But then you, of course, have every single other college football program that has never won a national championship asking, like, why not us? Why can't we be the next Indiana? So according to you, who is going to take that next step and reach the mountaintop and win their first college football national championship?
3: Yeah, it's funny. Once we knew we were going to do this piece, I mean, the number one's painfully obvious. It's Oregon. They've been to national title games. They have the money. You know, obviously, they've been right there kind of hovering around for a while. Last 2 years, they've only lost to national champions. Last 3 years, they've only lost to teams in the national title game. So they're just kind of they're number one, obviously. But the rest of the list is a really kind of an interesting experiment just in terms of, you know, bringing in some historic performance data and looking at money and looking at Adam Rittenberg's future power rankings over the next couple of years. And you can go in a few different directions, but my number two was Texas Tech. I do think that they, you know, the way they not only laid down cash last year, but identified talent beautifully and coached it and deployed it beautifully. I'm really curious what they can do in the coming years. From there, you know, you've got veterans on the list, like, you know, Kirk Ferentz's Iowa's at number four. But you got a lot of new coaches there as well. And you're right with Indiana. It's kind of the greatest thing for the sport, really, in that it told a lot of people, like, you know, we can win a national title. We can go a long way if we have our act together. But it's also going to drive fan bases crazy over the next couple of years. Like, why can't we do that? What's wrong with us? So it's going to be really interesting to see the reaction.
4: Yeah, it's hard. I mean, if you're, you know, a fan of literally any of the other 138 FBS teams. You just watched Indiana, who was the losingest program for 126 years
2: right.
4: straight, win a national championship. But, Bill, I want to circle back to Oregon because I also – obviously, I think they are the obvious choice, but I also think that this really could be the year that they get it done. And for me, it's because Dante Moore – He has another year that I don't think most of us thought we were going to see from him. He's the best quarterback that Dan Lanning has had, and this team is healthy. This was not a healthy football team last year. So those two factors for me are so why I think it could be Oregon this year. Why do you think it could be Oregon this year?
3: Yeah, I mean, their skill core was just a revolving door last season, and you know, Moore was able to, we just saw with Jaden Craig at TCU, like the guys you've been practicing with, suddenly one or two of them aren't there, and you don't look confident at all. He was doing that all year, and they still made the semifinals. So that is encouraging. I mean, there's a lot of talent in that skill core, and the defense should be really sound. I mean, it might not be top five, but it'll be good. And it's very, very experienced as well. I guess my one concern is the common thread in each of the last two losses in their playoff, getting blown out by Ohio State, getting blown out by Indiana, even though they play better against those teams in the regular season, just watching the offensive line just get blown up, like two different quarterbacks getting tons of pressure on them. That was a concern, and they've lost a couple starters on the offensive line. So we got to see that unit holds up, but it's really just about my only question mark, I think.
4: All valid. And before, Bill, before we get you out of here, Virginia just had a pretty impressive half here against NC State. I think a lot of us were hoping to see a better CJ Bailey in that half.
2: They only threw it three times, by the way.
4: Yeah. Just sort of your takeaways from the first half of that one.
3: Yeah, that was a confusing first half. You got ill-timed turnovers, lots of weird stuff going on. I mean, Virginia looks really sharp, and they are kind of one of the teams that are trying to pull kind of their own Indiana where, you know, loads of experience, just loads and loads of experience. A lot of their guys from last year are gone, and so they had to do that. But he's really aiming for just pure veteran, wisdom and whatnot. And, you know, two quarters into the season, it looks pretty good.
2: Bill Connolly, really appreciate the time. We'll let you get back to your college football Saturday. Thanks for joining us in primetime.
3: Absolutely. Take care.
2: Bill Connolly, ESPN college football writer. I think he's one of the best in the industry. But
4: Bill has the most referenced stat every offseason in college football that even non-college football heads love to use, which is the returning production number. If
2: that's
4: you
2: right.
4: have ever heard the returning production number, the percentage, whether that's offense, defense, special teams, it starts with Bill Connolly. That is where somebody got that. I don't care what network,
2: that's
4: what
2: right.
4: person you hear that from, that is where you got it, baby. You just heard it from the source.
2: The godfather of college football analytics, Bill Connolly.
4: He literally invented numbers.
2: He invented numbers, and he invented SP Plus, which we use, even though some of us maybe don't understand it too completely. But TCU is one of those teams that didn't return a whole heck of a lot of production, and maybe that's why they lost the game today, 15-10, to North Carolina. We got a couple of minutes left here in this segment. Again, USC in action right now, number 14. San Jose State got on the board. They got 3 points, but USC has 28 of them, so it's 28-3. Currently at the half, like you just mentioned, Lyles, UVA up 17-0 on NC State.
4: Could have been a worse half for NC State. I mean, which sounds weird to say given what we just saw, but if you would have told me all of the things that were going to happen in that half, I would have told you they were down perhaps at least another touchdown.
2: Yeah.
4: I would say.
2: And the Bo Prabula experience is probably going just as we expected. He had 3 pass attempts in the first half. It's the fewest of any half since November 22nd, 2014, when Virginia played Miami. Also 3 attempts in the second half there. But it's resulting in what is a good first half for UVA, picking up right where they left off. They ran it for 168 yards on NC State and Dave Doran's squad. We'll see what NC State has in store here in the second half. Couple of games going on later in the evening as well. We've got Major League Baseball to get to as well. Red Sox and the Yankees trying to battle it out for what could be a rematch in the AL wild card battle. So a lot more to get to when we continue on Primetime on ESPN Radio, the ESPN app, Sirius XM, Channel 80.
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0: back here on Primetime on ESPN Radio, the ESPN app, Sirius XM Channel 80. Harry Lyles Jr., I am Sam Ravitch, presented by Progressive Insurance. Hit us up, 888-SAY-ESPN. That is 888-729-3776. We would like to know, are you taking a Big Ten team to win the College Football National Championship this year, or are you taking the field? Because the Big Ten has won three straight. They show no signs of slowing down. And Eric McLean, the ACC network, believes that a team from the field will win the national title this year.
1: I think these guys are better than anybody in the country. I think the Miami Hurricanes are going to win the national championship. They have so much talent back from a year ago. Malachi Toney, I believe the best player in all of college football. He's getting an upgrade at the quarterback position with Darian Mensah, a guy that is going to look for him early and often, look for Toney to be very much involved with this offense. And look, I know a lot of people want to say, but the line of scrimmage on defense, look at Reuben Bain dominating, going to be the rookie defensive player of the year there, but all they do is replace those guys with five stars. They've got two in the wings, and they bring in an all SEC caliber guy in Damon Wilson on the other edge spot. This defensive line with two first rounders potentially at defensive tackle is going to be better than it was a year ago.
0: Again, that is 888-SAY-ESPN, 888-SAY-ESPN. Let us know, you taking the Big Ten to win the Natty, you taking the field. After Indiana won the national championship, Lyles, all of the SEC detractors we're very quick to point out that not only has an SEC team not won a national title since Georgia in 2022, but in fact, an SEC team has not played in the national title game since then as well. So calling it a change of the guard or not, the numbers don't lie. And in the new 12-team playoff especially, the SEC has not fared too well against the upper echelon of the Big Ten. We had this discussion on our college football season preview show earlier in the week. I know where you're going here, but tell me why you think a team from the Big Ten will win a fourth in a row.
2: So, I referenced and we were talking with Bill.
0: Yeah.
2: I feel like this is Oregon's year to break through. You mentioned, I believe, the last 3 years, this is a team that has only lost to teams that play the national championship.
0: Correct.
2: They're 1-5 against those teams. Their one win was against, I believe, Ohio State
0: right.
2: a couple years ago in the regular season. 37-0 against everybody else. Like, this is a team that wins the games that they are supposed to win.
0: Mm-hmm.
2: Like, there's no gray area there. We talk about a team that is healthy, incredibly talented. Really love the defensive back they brought in from Minnesota, Coy Parrish. Like, he was a guy that was kind of trying to do the Travis Hunter thing at Minnesota, play at both sides of the ball. Feels like a Dylan Thienemann type.
0: Yeah.
2: That's
0: sure.
2: for them this year. Like, he's going to spend 1 year at Oregon, and then he's going to go be a first-round pick next year in the NFL draft. And then Dante Moore, your most talented quarterback that you've had. We did not think he was going to be coming back for another year. I think if he takes another step, which quite frankly, Sam, I feel like the only step for Dante to take is to just have more composure in the big games.
0: Mm-hmm.
2: That's literally it. Like, like the pick six against Indiana, first play of the game. I'm not saying if he doesn't make that play, they win that game, because I do think Indiana was just far and above better than everybody else last year. Including, and we talked about this, the moment I knew they were winning the national championship was when they beat Ohio State in the Big Ten championship in a dogfight like that, because we all now know how good Ohio State's defense was last year. But for him to just have that composure in big games, not to lose himself, I think that game would not have been as big of a blowout had he not thrown that initial pick six. You could just see it in him. You could feel it in the stadium. It was not going to be the same. And then I also think people are overlooking Indiana.
0: That's what I was going to say. Like, is a repeat off the table here? Is that a legitimate option?
2: I think it is very much in the cards. Very much in the cards. And I guess just to make it brief, you return Charlie Becker at the wide receiver position, who was one of the breakout players of the playoff last year. He was their best receiver during the playoff run.
0: Yes.
2: And they had two guys that they sent to the NFL, right? You bring in Nick Marsh from Michigan State. You bring in Turbo Richard at running back from Boston College.
0: Continuity with both coordinators.
2: Continuity. I mean, shoot, going back to 2019 at least. And really it spans back a decade going back to Indiana University, Pennsylvania.
0: Right.
2: And then Elon and then James Madison and now in Indiana. Josh Hoover has more experience than Fernando Mendoza had this time last year. And I would remind people, nobody thought Fernando was going to win the Heisman last year until about halfway through the season. And then defensively, this team reloaded And then when the class of 2022 got their fifth year, you're now bringing back Stephen Daly, who was their biggest disruptor on the defensive line last year. They got injured in the Big Ten championship game celebration. And Kellen Wyatt as well, who was also a player that had started really productive last year and got injured. So they got two of their better guys back on a defensive line that was the best in the country, or one of the best in the country last year. I think a lot of people would argue Miami.
0: Yep.
2: And you reloaded on top of that. This team has potential. I'm not saying they will be, but they have potential, depending on how they mesh, to be better than they were last year.
0: Right.
2: So that's why I still feel great about Oregon and what Indiana's got going on, too. That's why I say we're still doing a little bit of logo watching with Indiana, which is understandable, because you were the standard of bad for 126 years.
0: Yep. And I think people might be sleeping on another team, too, in the Big Ten. But just quickly, an update. UVA and NC State both taking the field there in Charlottesville as they are getting set to play the second half there. UVA leading 17-0 as the second half is about to get underway. But let's go ahead and take a trip out to the Coliseum in L.A. for an update.
3: San Jose State at number 14 USC.
0: All right, so number 14 USC doing exactly what we thought they would do in this game against San Jose State, but taking it big picture again on the Trojans, because we're talking about kind of the big three in the Big Ten with Oregon, with Ohio State, and of course with Indiana, as those three kind of far and away the favorites to win the national championship this year. But having said that, USC, and I think the big reason why we focus on this team and the deficiencies in the defense is because they just have been so bad on that side of the ball for a long time. But yep. The reason that this defense doesn't really need to be world beating this year is because of Jaden Maiava. I mean, he's returning. He threw at least 250 yards in each of the last five games for USC. He actually led the Big Ten in passing yards per game last year. He was second in FBS in total QBR, although that's not necessarily my favorite stat to use. But I think it got lost in the sauce a little bit with what Indiana was doing last year.
2: Yep.
0: Just how good Jaden Maiava has been for Southern Cal, and he's doing it again so far to get the season started. He's 25 for 29. He has 286 yards passing and two touchdowns.
2: I think you'll understand what I'm saying here. He feels like a USC quarterback, doesn't he?
0: Like, do you feel like a Caleb Williams to you a little bit? Or
2: like he looks and feels and plays. Like, when I think of a USC quarterback, the game looks like it comes easy to you. Mm-hmm. Like, that's what I think of when I think of Matt Leinart, Carson Palmer, Caleb Williams. Like, those kinds of guys, the game, it looks like you're playing at a different speed than anybody else. You're sort of the adult out there on the field. The thing for USC, the schedule's not necessarily easy by any means. You get each one of the big three,
0: yep.
2: Oregon, Ohio State, and Indiana. Luckily for you, you get Oregon at home. You get Ohio State at home. And then it still feels funny to say, but they got to go to Bloomington. We're talking about football. You get a bye in between there because they play Ohio State and Indiana consecutively, but right. You get a bye sandwiched in there, which feels like it's doing a lot of work for you. But still, man, going on the road to Memorial Stadium to take on the Indiana football Hoosiers is no small task. And we talked earlier about the difficulty of the geographic travels that you have now in this seemingly worldwide Big
0: Ten
2: conference.
0: When is that game, too? When is that game against Indiana?
2: November 14th.
0: Yeah, that's going to be cold.
2: It's
0: going to be a little chilly. I can tell you
2: it gets a little chilly in Bloomington in November.
0: Yeah.
2: That turf feels a little bit harder.
0: So we'll find out how those Southern Cowboys can handle that cold weather up there in Bloomington, Indiana, right?
2: That's right. It's going to be an interesting one. But again, to your point, though, it does feel like this offense is in a place where even if this defense is not playing at an elite level, they're going to be in every single game that they're playing, mm-hmm. which is not something that you could have said about this team 2 years ago, for example.
0: Let's not forget, too, Lincoln Riley brought in the number one recruiting class in high school. So yeah. I think it's a little bit of a departure maybe from what they have done in years past and years recent, which is just kind of rely on the transfer portal. But he, at his core, Lincoln Riley is one of the best recruiters in college football, especially in the high school ranks. And they brought in, I think for the first time since 2007, they have the nation's top recruiting class.
2: Yep.
0: And a lot of young players are going to play, especially at that wide receiver position,
2: yeah.
0: which they lost quite a few of those guys. And we see how they're doing in preseason camps like that. That's another skilled position that you just don't have a lot of knowledge in, but a lot of belief in, because
2: yeah.
0: like, you know, USC is going to produce wide receivers.
2: 100%. And gosh, you say that class of 2007. If I remember off the, I'll check this, but I'm pretty sure the top recruit in that class was Joe McKnight.
0: Correct.
2: That's a long time ago, man.
0: Been a while.
2: That's not right. You know the one thing, though, Sam, that I really want Lincoln Riley to do and lean into? Because when I think of USC at its peak, right, and I'm 34 years old, so the USC at its peak that
0: I'm
2: thinking of.
0: They were nasty, bro. They were just
2: Reggie
0: tough.
2: Bush, Matt Leinart, yeah. Lindell White, like I mentioned Carson Palmer earlier. But it's not just the on the field, man. We live in a social media era. Mm-hmm. We live in an influencer era, a content creator era. You're in Southern California. Dude, I remember Snoop Dogg, Britney Spears, any celebrity that was anybody was at the practice, on the sideline for the games. Like, I want USC to bring that flavor back, man. You're one of the few programs of college football that can distinguish itself in that way. I think of a Miami sort of in the same way. Bring that back, and then to me, that's when we really get all of USC being what it's supposed to be.
0: We got college football week one going on. Virginia continues to pile it on. We'll talk about that next when we come back on ESPN Radio.
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1: I'm Marty Halsberger. College football's opening Saturday. Number 14, USC having their way with San Jose State. 35-11 early in the fourth. An ACC clash to start the season as Virginia leading North Carolina State 24-0 early in the second half. New quarterback Billy Edwards Jr. threw for 232 yards to help North Carolina pass TCU in Ireland today.
2: First game of the season, I don't think I played my best football, but hats off to the defense. They kept us into the whole game. Big time stops in the fourth quarter, multiple turnovers.
1: Carolina stonewalled the Horned Frogs twice on fourth down in the red zone in the second half. North Carolina wins 15-10 in the opening game of year two of the Bill Belichick era in Chapel Hill. Baseball game one of a day-night doubleheader in the Bronx between the Yankees and Red Sox. Good start for Boston.
3: 2-2. Pitch is swung on and driven high and deep into right field. It is back. It is gone. Woo! Yeah! Puts the Red Sox ahead. It is 1-0 in the first.
1: WEEI on the call. Boston cruises to a 6-0 win. Game 2 is on ESPN Radio tonight, beginning with the pregame show at 6:30 Eastern. Shohei Ohtani's expected start on the mound tomorrow against Detroit is off. The Dodgers star had discomfort after his bullpen session yesterday. And manager Dave Roberts says Ohtani's not 100% with arm and continued knee problems. The Tigers beat L.A. 2-1 today on a Kevin McGonigal walk-off single. Pete Crow Armstrong hits three homers in a 17-5 Cubs win over Cincinnati.
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0: Welcome back to Primetime on ESPN Radio, the ESPN app, Sirius XM Channel 80. 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Alongside Harry Lyles Jr., I am Sam Ravitch. We're now joined by Chuck Culpepper, ESPN college football writer. He is there in Ireland, was taken in the game between North Carolina and TCU. Again, the final score there, UNC getting in the win column 15-10. Chuck, it's always interesting to open the season in one of America's preeminent sports in college overseas, but that's what happened the last couple of years in the Aer Lingus Classic in Ireland. What did you make of not only the game, but the atmosphere and how both fan bases traveled and showed out in Dublin?
1: Between the third quarter and the fourth quarter, Dolly Parton's 9-5. So that seemed, you know, very appropriate and a sort of another evidence of her global reach. And I think a lot of the Irish fans come to make it a kind of, it's like a curiosity, you know, that, and there are some now I talk to who come to this every year, you know, and they don't have a real rooting interest. They have a big respect for the athletes, you know, in this case, even though, you know, they have their own list of top three, top five sports that they prefer and that they grew up with and that they enjoy. So I think it's the stadium was about maybe two thirds full, if I had to guess. Mm. And, you know, a lot of the sort of booming Americanized noise in it, you know, big scoreboard and all that. And so it felt a little like a regular college football game at times, you know, in the U.S. But it obviously, you know, a lot more Guinness.
2: Sure. Yes. Certainly not a shortage, Chuck. And obviously one of the big storylines coming into this game, really people just wanted to see how year two of Bill Belichick was, you know, going to get started. What was sort of your feel from inside the stadium, what you saw out of the Tar Heels?
1: Well, I just think it's funny how we're measuring them TCU-wise now, because sure, it was TCU where it started last year, and TCU where, you know, you remember Carolina opened with that 7-play, 83-yard drive, and it looked like, whoa, and then the rest was just a steamrolling the other way. So when you look at this, you know, the key to it, I think, is that TCU went 1-for-5 on fourth downs, including two big ones at the 6 and at the 10, you know, near the goal line in the second half. And it just looked to me like Carolina's more airtight. It would be hard for them to be a whole lot less than they looked at times last year, you know. But, you know, certain games come to mind when they just look terribly overmatched. But, you know, this one, they were right in it. And the way 4 minutes to go in the first quarter, TCU went up 10-3, I would have thought at that point, oh, we're going to see a rerun and never scored again. And the way they're, you know, so much of football is about solving things on the fly. And the way they solved things, I thought was quite impressive.
0: Chuck Culpepper, ESPN college football writer, on with us now on site in Ireland following the North Carolina and TCU game. Chuck, I don't know what Sonny Dykes did to somebody, but they don't get enough credit for how good they've been these last few years. They've won 36 games over the last 4 years. Nobody else in the Big 12 has won more football games over the last 4 years than TCU has. So how do they, now with a new offense, in Gordon Samis coming over from UConn, and then obviously Jaden Craig coming from Harvard, how do they progress after kind of the, I don't know, lackluster performance that we saw here in week one?
1: Oh, he's a fabulous coach, and, you know, you're absolutely right, and it doesn't get the notice, and we could all go through the litany of reasons why it doesn't, the notice note that it should, but he seemed just so crushed, almost. We're really disappointed with, I guess, 11 penalties, and then again the 1-for-5 on fourth downs. But he said, you know, he agreed that everything they wanted out of this year is still available to them, and he's convinced that they're going to be a very good team. Now they've got an off week, as you get after doing this. This transatlantic stuff. And so, I think they're going to be an intriguing team in the Big 12 for sure. And it's just because we have a habit of seeing them that way, but I think he does really like this team. And so I think, who knows how we'll see what they did today. It's one of those games where you could cringe for years over it. You could wake up in the night and think, why didn't I kick a field goal in each of those two times in the second half and win 16-15? But, maybe it'll be some sort of marker for where they, tightened up. Where they fixed the penalties and so on. And so maybe it'll be some sort of thing we refer to later as helping them in some way.
0: No doubt. That's Chuck Culpepper, ESPN college football writer. Chuck, appreciate the time. It looked like it was like British Open conditions there. So hopefully you stayed dry and safe travels back to where you're coming from.
1: It was flawless Irish sky. Yes. Beautiful.
0: Appreciate the time, right. Chuck. Thank you.
1: Thank you. Okay.
0: That's Chuck. Appreciate his time again. Yeah, it was an interesting atmosphere. It always is. And for the TCU side of things, it will be interesting to see how they regather and regroup, because losing that game in Ireland has not been a good business for the losing side going down the rest of the season. In the meantime, let's check in back in Charlottesville, Virginia with the Hoos.
3: NC State at Virginia.
0: All right, Lyles, it continues to go the way of the Hoos. 24-0 right now, the score in the third quarter. Nothing has really gone right for NC State and CJ Bailey in this game. He's turned it over twice. Bo Prabula has started to sling that rock, though.
2: Yeah.
0: He's got 127 yards passing. He's only thrown it six times. And he just added on another 47-yard touchdown pass to Martin there. It was his first grab of the game. So 24-0 is the updated score there.
2: Yeah, Virginia looking sharp. You know, Bill Connolly, when we had him on, mentioned the experience that this Virginia team added after losing a lot from last year. Seemed best, team in school history last year. Have just continued to look sharp. Have made NC State, everything that the Wolfpack are doing, look difficult.
0: Mm-hmm.
2: Just really, and Sam, I sit here and I try not to draw too many strong conclusions from the first game of the season, but Virginia's looking nice.
0: They're looking really nice. They are looking great. On the other side, too, for NC State, NC State has been kind of the epitome of consistency, I think, yeah, in the ACC under Dave Doran.
2: Sure.
0: This is a bit of an abnormal start to a season. Now, look, again, neither of these teams have played a game before today, so take that with a grain of salt. But entering today, Dave Doran held a 4-0 record against UVA, the second most such wins without a loss among active head coaches. Dabo Sweeney is 6-0 against the Hoos. But, this is a little bit out of character, I think, for Doran. And when you have an experienced guy like CJ Bailey coming back and a lot of optimism, look, a lot of folks took NC State as a bit of a dark horse contender in the ACC. You might have to reevaluate that a little bit after seeing the performance today, no?
2: Yeah, and I feel like every sort of year they get that sort of dark horse moniker. I'm even just sitting here looking at their record since Dave Doran's been the head coach. There's a lot of 8-5,
0: yeah,
2: 9-4.
0: They're
2: consistently a tough out every single Saturday. So I don't even think that this game, again, it's 24-0 Virginia, 8 minutes to go here in the third quarter. Even if they still lose this football game, there's a lot of season left here if you're the Wolfpack. In fact, it looks like CJ Bailey, is he not in a quarterback? He's not. Okay. We'll find out what the deal is there. But to me, this NC State team, man, one of the things that you can say about Dave Doran year in and year out, it doesn't matter who's going to be out there. He is always going to get the most juice out of the orange that's in front of him.
0: Yeah.
2: And it looks like Bailey's back out here now, so I don't know what the issue is there. We'll find out what that was. But I while this is looking like a tough out for NC State, this could be a game that we look back at. Once we get towards the end of the season here, given what we knew about Virginia last year, and say, well, hey, man, they just ran into a buzzsaw.
0: No doubt. We're going to take a quick break. We'll take a detour as well. A couple of college football games, again, in action right now. We'll keep you updated with those. But the race in the Major League Baseball playoffs are starting to heat up. A setback for one of baseball's best stars. 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

0: 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Alongside Harry Lyles Jr., I am Sam Ravitch. We have got some pretty interesting news coming out of Major League Baseball right now. The Dodgers still expecting Shohei to get back as a pitcher this season, but it likely won't be anytime soon. Dave Roberts acknowledging that the two-way superstar is not 100% after he threw a bullpen today.
1: I think that just in total, Shohei hasn't come out of it well, the arm, the knee. And so if any pitcher was feeling like this, we wouldn't run him out there.
0: Yeah, reported he didn't feel his best physically, threw about 20 pitches in a bullpen on Friday. Lighter workload than his typical kind of pre-start sessions. Lingering left knee soreness has been kind of that primary issue. But, Lyles, he hasn't pitched in 2 months, thereabouts, a little more than that. The Dodgers, obviously, still the prohibitive favorites to win the World Series this year. But what, if any, concern do you have with this new news that Ohtani will likely not be making

0: this year. They have struggled to get guys healthy, and you want as many of those arms healthy if you're going to try to make a run in October. But Dave Roberts was also asked if they have considered shutting Shohei Ohtani down as a pitcher. Here's what he said.
1: I don't think that we've made that decision yet. I think for us it's take tomorrow off the table. Let's get back to L.A. Let's kind of figure out where his body is at and then go from there.
2: Do you think this feels worse or at least more pressing given the Braves swept them?
0: Yes.
2: And then they've now split with the Tigers game threes tomorrow. But do you think because, and we even saw the slide after the Skubal trade, like, do you think that is sort of adding to the feeling of alarmingness around this?
0: I think there is an unease about not only this situation, but even where the Dodgers are right now. I mean, they're 6-4 in their last 10 games. They don't even have the best record in the NL. That is to the Milwaukee Brewers right now, who are 84-51. There is a sense of urgency, I think, to kind of solidify that rotation heading into the postseason, just to have some sort of continuity before you go into October. But yeah, I mean, it's not as if the Dodgers haven't done this. It's like they haven't been the one seed always in the NL. Mm-hmm. But it helps if you can have home field advantage, right? I mean, that doesn't hurt. As of right now, I think the Dodgers would be the two seed behind Milwaukee. But yeah, you're right. The Braves are right there at 80-55. And if things slip and then all of a sudden, like, I know the Padres haven't exactly like been playing tremendous, but like, let's say the Dodgers slip a little bit and then they have to face the Padres in a wild card, and that things can get really, really weird.
2: There's more problems in the National League than the American League. Like, that has been well documented throughout the season. I think the other thing about this too, and it's, hey man, this is a good reminder to all fans. Cause I was one of the people that after the Skubal trade, I was like, well, there you have it. There's your three-peat. Mm-hmm. Still got to play the games. There are still things that can go wrong. There are still bumps in the road. So to that end, I think this is good that they're not trying to just force him back just for the sake of forcing him back. Selfishly, as a fan, I want them to take their time with him, because for as long as we can see him do both, I want to see that, because quite frankly, it's just not something that I thought I or probably anybody else thought that we would ever see in our lifetime. And I feel like I am probably watching the best player that has ever played baseball. So for as long as we can watch him do both, I want to be able to do that. And if that means that they need to keep sitting him, that is what I will be rooting for them to do. And based on what Dave Roberts keeps saying, it sounds like that's what they're going to do.
0: And while Shohei Ohtani has struggled to stay healthy on the mound, he has been a big part and conversation, rightly so, of the NL MVP race. However, he's had some company this year, and maybe Pico Armstrong has solidified that spot as NL MVP. He homered three times in today's 17-5 blowout of the Cincinnati Reds. He's the obviously what he has done this year in Chicago. It's kind of like a little bit of a it's an experience whenever you're watching PCA, right? You never really know what you're going to get. It's going to be noteworthy, but he is certainly making a bid to upset Shohei Ohtani for NL MVP. Do you think there's a competition there? Do you think that PCA has kind of put it in the bag already?
2: We've kind of seen it depends on that end of the year push. You know, it could kind of go one way or the other. Obviously, PCA hitting three home runs, especially if, depending on what they're able to do in the central standings here. I mean, they're 7.5 out. So this is probably about, you know, we're set here. But given what he's done for that team, like, it's one of those where it's like, all right, well, if you take this guy off the team, what does it look like?
0: Mm-hmm.
2: And I think that's always a big part, perhaps more in baseball than I think in other sports, of the MVP conversation. And I think that that's sort of a feather in PCA's cap there.
0: And if you were watching the game, you likely heard the MVP chants coming from Wrigley Field as PCA rounded the bases. It was his first three-homer game, but he also had a game like a couple days ago where he hit a home run to lead off the game, hit a home run to end the game, and then hit another home run to lead off the next game for the Cubs. So like, he's doing things that we just also haven't seen before, which is the same kind of thing we said for Ohtani.
2: Yeah. And I mean, hey man, the campaign pitch is a little bit easier, right? MVPCA.
0: That's nice.
2: Right.
0: Did you just come up with that?
2: Yeah. So, like, we're all down with that. I'm gonna send the Cubs an invoice on that, honestly.

0: It's pretty good. I know what I'm doing every
1: now and
0: then.
1: How much are you charging for that?
0: Not a ton. I'm not real picky. I'm full of ideas. You know, the guys in the back know. Some better than others.
1: I'll represent you.
0: Yeah. I'll take that.
1: So the race for MVP is going to continue. It'll be really interesting to see, again, what the Dodgers do here. I believe they are slated to have Tyler Glasnow start at some point this weekend as well. Trying to get a lot of those pitchers back healthy will be really important as we make that stretch down to the postseason. In the meantime, college football is happening. Number 14, USC, starting to let San Jose State back into it. Let's go out to the Coliseum.
2: San Jose State at number 14, USC.
1: I was joking a little bit, Lyles. But nevertheless, San Jose State has started to put up some numbers. 42-18 now as the San Jose Spartans crawl back into this thing. Luke Weaver, the quarterback there, pass complete to the right side for the touchdown. San Jose State starting to string a little bit of together here in the fourth quarter.
0: 18 points. That, man. You know, that's real week zero.
1: USC score, defense right? questions.
0: 42, there you go. I mean, I did say, though, we were sitting here watching it, and it was still 28-3 there for a while in that third quarter. And I'd sit here, what I said to you, I said, hey, man, they need to finish out at least this third quarter.
1: Right.
0: Like, do not let up here. Like, these are free reps. Like, I know it's San Jose State, you're USC. But game reps are game reps, man. You got to take them when you can get them. And obviously, the road ahead is not any easier for USC. So, you know, I mean, this is obviously not one that they're about to let get out of their hands, but I do think you perhaps would have liked to have seen the foot on the gas a little bit longer than what it was.
1: Could be, if nothing else, a good teaching moment for Lincoln Riley and his coaching staff, right? You got to finish games. That's been one of their weak spots, I think, is just closing out some of these games. They've had halftime leads against some of the premier echelon teams in the Big Ten. They just haven't been able to close it out in some second halves as well. Let's get an update from Whoville and UVA.
2: NC State at Virginia.
1: All right, so NC State did get on the board. It was Will Wilson with a one-yard rush. They went for two and scored. 24-8 is the score there. So NC State, at least something to go away with this thing, right?
0: They got something on the board here. Virginia just converted on a fourth down, and they're now over the 50. So you got to get a stop here for NC State. You're only down two scores. So you're still in the football game, but you got to play almost perfect football now the rest of the way.
1: I think eight looks a lot better than zero, right? Yeah. We could all agree with that.
0: It's like a zero on top of a zero.
1: That's right. Double zero. Another chapter of historic rivalries coming up next on ESPN Radio.
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8: Why? 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
17: I'm Marty Hausberger. Breaking news from ESPN's Adam Schefter. The Steelers have traded offensive tackle former first-round pick Broderick Jones to the Cowboys. College football, USC, the only ranked team to play in the first Saturday of action. And the 14th-ranked Trojans taking care of business. They're thrashing San Jose State 42-18 late in the fourth. Virginia dominating the only in-conference matchup this weekend, whacking North Carolina State in the ACC 24-8 at the end of three quarters. Year two of the Bill Belichick era at North Carolina starts off better than year one when they were humiliated. Carolina beats TCU 15-10 in Ireland.
18: It's a good feeling to win the game. You know, we worked hard, put a lot into it. I mean, this goes all the way back to preseason workouts, spring practice, summer workouts, training camp. You know, it's all pointed to getting ready for the season, not necessarily just one game, but getting ready for the season. And then the last, you know, 8 to 9 days, we poured a lot into TCU.
17: The Carolina defense stiffened after a porous start. TCU didn't score again after going up 10-3 on its first two drives. Baseball, the Tigers take down the Dodgers in dramatic fashion.
19: 1-2. McGonigal swing, sends it in the air. This should get it done. Long run, it sent it for Hernandez, and it is off the base of the wall, and the Tigers win it.
17: 97-1, the ticket. L.A. manager Dave Roberts announcing after that 2-1 Detroit victory that Shohei Ohtani won't pitch tomorrow as expected in the series finale.
20: Hey, this is Rich Eisen. Coming up on Monday, another preseason is in the books. Who impressed, who did not, and what stood out? We'll preview the Denver Broncos season as well. That's on Monday's Rich Eisen Show on Disney+, the ESPN app, and ESPN Radio.

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0: The next chapter in the rivalry begins this weekend when the Boston Red Sox face the New York Yankees. Coverage begins tonight at 6:30 Eastern with first pitch at 7:15 Eastern on ESPN Radio. 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It's another busy weekend around the world of sports. And this is Prime Time. 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
2: 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Football is back. We got college football games going on today across the country. NFL regular season just around the corner, but we are 1 month away from the MLB playoffs. A couple of division races shaping up to come down to the wire. The American League could be one of those. And to that, we turn to Mike Cousins, MLB on ESPN Radio, play-by-play. He'll be on the call tonight for Red Sox against the Yankees. Doubleheader going on there today, Mike. Nightcap coming up here, 7 p.m. Yankees took game one of the four-game set last night. Low scoring, 1-0. Sox rallied for a 6-0 win in game one this afternoon. What have been your key takeaways so far through the first two games of the series?
3: One has just been how good the pitching has been. Last night in that 1-0 win, Paul Goldschmidt hit a third-inning home run for the Yankees, and that was it. Cam Schlittler struck out 8. He did walk a career-high 5, but it just goes to show how good he's been ever since he jumped into the Yankees' rotation last year and helped them beat the Red Sox in the postseason. And then earlier today, from what we saw from Jake Bennett, the rookie for the Red Sox, he went 6 innings, struck out 7 against the Yankees. And then what was really difficult, I mean, this is going to be difficult for any team in any doubleheader, was that they did not get a long outing for the Yankees from Carlos Rodon. He went just 4 2/3, so they had to go a little bit deeper into the bullpen. They DFA'd one of their relievers after the game, and so that allowed them to bring Max Fried onto the roster. So they DFA'd Justin Topa, but Max Fried is back today, so it's not as though they expect him to go long today. He's coming off of a 2-week stint on the injured list, but hopefully when he's got about 60 pitches today that he'll be able to be his usual self, which has been spectacular. He's always been a high strikeout pitcher and has maintained a low ERA this season. And what's so important about this series is the positioning for, like you just said, we've got a month left, but this is the last time that these two teams play in the regular season. And if the Red Sox win one of these next two games, they put themselves in position to potentially, you know, if these two teams finish with the same record at the end of the regular season, to be at home in a potential wild card matchup. So even with a month left to go, last night and earlier today until the Red Sox pulled away in the ninth, it has felt like playoff baseball.
4: And Mike, it is something that I think a lot of us, given the way that the Red Sox started the season, did not think we would be saying right now.
2: Mm-hmm.
4: We saw really bad Red Sox earlier this year. We saw one of the best win streaks that we have seen in Major League Baseball history. We saw them come back down to earth with a 5-game losing streak about a couple weeks ago. And now they've kind of gotten the train back on the tracks. In your mind, what Red Sox should we expect from here on out going into October?
3: Well, I'm going to give you the lawyer answer, which is it depends. Because if they keep playing the way they have right now with this current roster, they can beat anybody. Since they played the Yankees on June 25th, they are 2nd in runs per game, 7th in home runs, 2nd in OPS, and their bullpen has always been great. It's the best in terms of ERA right now in baseball since June 25th. So we're going to hear from Chad Tracy, their interim skipper, coming up on the pregame at 6:30, but one of the things that he told us is basically the offense has come around. Now, the reason I gave you the answer is it depends, is they've got several guys who are on the injured list who are on the verge, perhaps as early as tomorrow, to coming back to the majors. So you're talking about Roman Anthony in the outfield, mm-hmm. Trevor Story at shortstop, Isaiah Kiner-Falefa at either middle infield spot. The question is, what are those guys going to be like when they haven't played, in the case of Anthony and Story, since May? And what are they going to be like trying to work their way back into a team that has great chemistry right now? The vibes are really high. Roman Anthony, I think, will be the expectations for him are he'll be excellent at the top of the lineup, walks a ton, doesn't swing at bad pitches. Story is a different question. So that's going to be a very interesting thing for Craig Breslow, their president of baseball operations, and for Chad Tracy to manage is when do they bring these guys back? How do they utilize them and still keep up their winning ways?
2: I do want to take a big picture with you, Mike, because we did just get word that Shohei Ohtani, who looked close to returning, hit a bit of a snag there when he threw a bullpen yesterday, had some discomfort, scratched from what would have been his potential return this weekend. How big of a story is this for the Dodgers, who are the preeminent favorite to win the World Series this year, in your opinion?
3: If you look at what the Dodgers have done over the last several years, it's basically have two rotations worth of starting pitchers, whether it's somebody they snag out of the bullpen, whether it's somebody who comes off of the injured list, or whether they make a move at the deadline. And so they're in such a comfortable position where even as the Padres have become a better team in the second half, they're still up 8.5 games in the division. And of all of the divisions in baseball, that's the biggest lead in any division. So I don't think that it's as much of a concern as it might be with other teams where, let's say, with the Red Sox, they lost Garrett Crochet. That was a big deal. Sonny Gray stepped up, but the Dodgers are just so deep that they have the ability to, as long as they can keep him, Ohtani, in the lineup as a hitter, still as dangerous as ever. And so while he is a big name, I don't think that it needs to be a flashing red light.
2: He is Mike Cousins. You can catch him tonight. Tune in for baseball action as the Yankees host the Red Sox. Game 3 of the 4-game set. Coverage begins 6:30 p.m. Eastern time on ESPN Radio and the ESPN app. Appreciate the time, Mike Cousins. Have a great call tonight.
3: Thanks so much.
2: All right. Well, the MLB playoff race continues to heat up. We'll follow that. We are following the progressions going on closely out there in Southern California. Let's check in on number 14, USC.
0: San Jose State at number 14, USC.
2: We're going to have to take a hard look at this tape. We're going to have to take a hard look at this tape, Lyles. San Jose State making a comeback. They have scored 23 points here in the fourth quarter. Now, they trail 42-26, but nevertheless, for a team that has struggled with defense, and yes, I get it, they probably have pulled some of their starters so far, but nevertheless, you want to have some depth on that defense, and scoring 23 points against number 14 USC, or at least letting up those points in the fourth quarter, is not a great look for a team trying to improve on that side of the ball.
4: Yeah, I don't think it's anything to be concerned about, but if you're a Lincoln Riley, you know, you're going to make sure the guys feel it in practice on Monday. Yeah, you know, why not?
2: So nothing more than that?
4: Yeah, not for me, I don't think. Shoot, the band, they just showed a picture of the band. They're literally playing on the sideline right now. Like, and I don't know that they should really be doing that while the game is still going on. Like, I've been down for I was a sideline reporter for the last 5 years. Like, I've never seen the band playing during the game down there.
2: We're going to have like a Cal Stanford situation, maybe.
4: It might as well. I mean, you know, if we want to really make this thing interesting, why not? But no, I mean, like, the stands are empty. The band's playing on the field, you know. But yeah, you know, if you're Lincoln Riley, just be like, hey, don't be doing that. Don't do that again.
2: Can't do that again.
4: That's all it is.
2: San Jose State has 234 receiving yards in this game. And again, USC bringing in Gary Patterson to try and right some of these defensive shortfalls, trying to get this thing back up and running. This doesn't have to be, as we've mentioned, a terrific defense this year. They have to be somewhat competent, and they have to start winning some games on the road. But nevertheless, less than a minute left, USC number 14 will remain undefeated and will stay likely in the driver's seat, at least out there on the West Coast, to try and make a run at the College Football Playoff for the first time under Lincoln Riley this year. We have another update from Charlottesville.
0: NC State at Virginia.
2: Been a pretty good day for the Hoos out there in Whoville. They just scored again 31-8, under 8 minutes left to go in the fourth quarter. Mr. Xavier Brown, his second rushing touchdown of the day. Virginia has put together a pretty good offensive day. I mean, yeah, they've ran it for 250. They've Bo Perbula has thrown it for another 150. So pretty balanced offense there.
4: I mean, you want to talk about a great start to the season if you're Virginia. Again, coming off of your best season in program history, you're replacing a lot of pieces. Bo Perbula has shown you a lot, I think. Offensively, but then also defensively, I mean, you're going up against a team with a quarterback in CJ Bailey, who he was a good player last year. He's improved a little bit every single year that he's been the starter for NC State. I think he's a player that a lot of people were hoping would take a step up this year. And he still might. We don't know. It's first game of the season. But this Virginia defense, man, they made everything look difficult for them today. So kudos to Tony Elliott. Kudos to Bo Perbula. Kudos to this Virginia defense. This is how you have an encore first game for the best season in your school's history, man.
2: UVA and Bo Perbula, 110 rush yards for the new signal caller there, is the most for a UVA team in an opener since 2018. Virginia also, again, as we mentioned, just scoring a touchdown. That was a school record 23-play drive. Mm. So they're putting it together there, down there in Whoville right now. Bo Perbula looking sharp, albeit he's only thrown 11 times. He's not got 9 completions for 155 yards, 2 touchdowns. Xavier Brown, kind of the story of the day offensively right now for UVA. 2 rushing touchdowns and had that long receiving touchdown as well. So overall, a good start to the season for Tony Elliott's squad, picking up right where they left off.
4: Credit to them for doing it against NC State. Because, look, again, we don't know what they're going to be this season, but Dave Doran consistently has been one of the best coaches, not just in the ACC. I think he's one of the more respected coaches, I could tell you, from talking to his peers in the country. So this by no means, I think, is a slouch of a win. I mean, just a very good, solid outing for a week zero.
2: No question about it. And also, when you think about what UVA has done, not only last year, but even going back a couple of years prior, they've always kind of been a really good rushing team. Like that was kind of their identity. And it's just kind of like, all right, who's going to stop us? And we'll see what happens for Virginia as we go down the stretch of the ACC, a lot of ACC's season. We'll step aside. Primetime on ESPN Radio returns. We'll break down that USC win just a little bit more when we return on ESPN Radio, the ESPN app, and Sirius XM Channel 80.
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0: about seven. Maiava steps up in the pocket, finds Mosley at the five. He'll go all the way into the end zone for a touchdown, USD. And just like that, the answer. Like I said, quit messing around. Let's go.
1: I'm going to start saying, quit messing around. Let's go. That's what I'm going to start saying to you, Lars. Quit messing around. Let's go. We're on primetime on ESPN Radio, the ESPN app, SiriusXM Channel 80. That was the call there. Final score at the Coliseum. USC, number 14 in the country, 42. San Jose State, 26. 23 points for the Spartans there in the fourth quarter with a lot of USC starters already in the locker room. So a less than stellar performance maybe to finish the game. But when you take into consideration what we saw, call it in the first half.
2: Yeah.
1: Overall kind of takeaways from Lincoln Riley's start there to his fifth year.
2: It's what you needed to see. It is what you needed to see. But I, again, and I don't think this is a big deal by any means, but I do, if I were the coach of USC and I see that final score, 42-26, I believe San Jose State had 19 first downs to our 26. Mm-hmm. I'm sorry, man. We need to beat them up a little bit more.
1: 5 for 11 on third down, too.
2: You know, like I want, like, those are the games where, again, you leave everything. I mean, it never was disputed by any means. Like, this was never out of their hands, but game control. You know what I mean? Like, game control is I'm pretty big on that, I will say. And so, hey, week zero against, a team in your state that, and, you know, maybe I don't know the academic scene in the state of California as well, but, I know how it goes in Georgia. A lot of people that didn't go to Tech and in University of Georgia, you know where they went, Sam? They went to Georgia State or Georgia Southern, mm-hmm. Kennesaw State, like I did.
1: Mm-hmm. So all great academic institutions. What are you talking about?
2: Those are the schools, man. When you play them, you've got them on the schedule. You want to empty their pockets, right? You want to boat race them. Whatever euphemism you want to use, like you beat them up. You beat them up. So look, it's still a good win. You saw a lot of promising things there from USC. But again, all I think is Lincoln Riley's, like I said, he might make him field at practice a little bit on Monday. That's it.
1: Luke Weaver, who was the quarterback for San Jose State, had a rushing touchdown with a minute 45 left to go. That pushed the total on the over. So congratulations to those who were invested in that category. But we also mentioned that USC had the number one recruiting class in the country coming in.
3: Yep.
1: 19 of the team's 30 receptions today were recorded by true freshmen. So both of the teams receiving touchdowns by true freshmen. You're talking about Trent Mosley, Tron Baker's in there as well. Caden Dixon Wyatt, a lot of folks are really high on. Booby Feaster as well.
2: So great names.
1: You got some great football names out there at USC, but this is going to be a young team this year, and we'll see how they fare against some really experienced teams in the Big Ten.
2: Yes, and I do think if you're a USC fan, you mentioned this is the first time they've had the number one class
1: since 2007.
2: I still cannot wrap my mind around that. But I think the good in that is because you do have some good transfer players on this team. You have a crop of young players that you are hoping to, and you and I have discussed this. I believe we mentioned it a few times on our college football preview show, mm-hmm. on ESPN Digital. Continuity, man, is the one thing in college football that is worth the second most when you're building a program. The first thing being NIL, because you can't have continuity without NIL, because you got to pay for your guys to stick around. That's just the name of the game now.
1: Right.
2: So if you're USC, man, like you have a strong build. Like your infrastructure for being a successful college football program looks the way it should. Like you could even just look at your national champions from last year in Indiana. A lot of your continuity pieces are guys like a Carter Smith, the left tackle that was there when they were 4-8, pre-Signetti. But then a lot of your center pieces were guys that came over from you from James Madison with you to Indiana. And so to have your bare bones, right, your mm-hmm. sort of skeleton, if you will, you pour in some transfers here and there to sharpen up areas of need, and then you go out there, you mesh it all together, and you've got yourself, hopefully, a winning formula.
1: The meshing together part takes a lot. I mean, I'm of the opinion that you know, and Bill Connolly does a great job of this. We had him on the show earlier talking about that returning production side of it.
2: Yeah.
1: Just because you return a lot of players doesn't always guarantee that you're going to be a good football team, right? I mean, right. If you're returning players, but you don't coach them and develop them and they don't improve, then you're going to end up with the same result, right? Isn't that like the definition of insanity, doing the same thing over and over again?
2: Yeah. And that piece of it too, Sam, to me, in my opinion, has not just to do with the coaching staff, that has to do with the guys on your team.
1: The leaders, yeah.
2: Like,
1: or lack thereof.
2: One of the things, and I've mentioned this before on many different platforms, but the thing that Fernando Mendoza pointed out to me multiple times is he was very aware that he was coming into a place that already had a culture set, mm-hmm. already had really talented players, but obviously as the quarterback, you're coming in, you're expected to be a leader, if not the leader of your team. And he knows that you have a short amount of time from the time you get in there, the time you kick off that first game, to get your guys to mesh. And Fernando said, hey, the guys wanted to play video games, we're going to go play video games. The guys want to go bowling, we're going to go bowl. Like, whatever they wanted to do, that extra time to build those relationships off the field that helps you build that on the field, that piece of it matters just as much as everything else. And if you don't get that piece of it, then it kind of doesn't matter, because we have seen time and again, and it's the reason why some people still try to crap on NIL and transfer portal, is that you can overhaul the thing, but it might not matter if you're not doing all the small things.
1: It's like the age old saying in sports, just because you spend money doesn't mean you're going to win a title. And that is transcended every single professional and now college sports when you're talking about the NIL world of it all. So yes, final score there at the Coliseum out there in Los Angeles, USC 42, San Jose State 26. Let's get an update from Charlottesville, Virginia, where the Hoos are looking to close things out.
3: NC State at Virginia.
1: All right, so special teams getting involved here. 42-yard field goal for the Hoos. Put them up 34-8. Under 5 to go there in the fourth quarter. NC State has not really played the way that they probably wanted to start this season. CJ Bailey, less than 50% completion percentage on the day. One interception, he has turned it over twice, and UVA has taken advantage of both of those turnovers. You look at the disparities just in the stat column on both sides, Lyles, and I think that's where it gets a little bit concerning. 400-plus yards of offense for Virginia, less than 150 for NC State. 9 first downs for NC State. You got to double that for UVA in this game.
2: Yeah. And, you know, if you're NC State, you're CJ Bailey. CJ's, you know, been there for his whole career.
1: That's the most concerning part to me, though. Yeah, if he's been here and this is the result that we're getting.
2: The frustrating thing is, I mean, we've been sitting here watching basically this entire game, and there's just been some possessions where we're sitting here and it's like, dude, you got to get rid of the football. Like, even if you're not, you know, obviously don't force anything, but either, you know, scramble, get out of there, or dump it off, like throw it out of bounds. But you got to like he's had a lot of time back there too, which is just, again, the frustrating part in watching all this.
1: Yeah, off to a great start there for UVA in Charlottesville. So too was UNC in Chapel Hill. We'll talk about that and revisit that game in Dublin when we come back. This is Primetime on ESPN Radio, ESPN app, and of course on SiriusXM Channel 80.
4: Coming up on the Monday edition of Unsportsmanlike with Evan Cohen, Chris Canty, and me, Michelle Smallman. 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It's Unsportsmanlike, 6 a.m. Eastern, right here on ESPN Radio, ESPN 2, and ESPNU.
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1: I'm Marty Hausberger. According to ESPN's Adam Schefter, Pittsburgh has dealt offensive tackle Broderick Jones to Dallas. Jones was a 2023 first-round pick out of Georgia, but was thought to be on the roster bubble in Pittsburgh this season. The Jacksonville Jaguars traded for quarterback Quinn Ewers today, sending a sixth-round pick in 2028 to Miami. A rare week zero conference clash in college football today. It's all Virginia. The Cavaliers dominating North Carolina State 34-8 late in the fourth. 14th-ranked USC pounded San Jose State 42-26. North Carolina wins its season opener in year two of Bill Belichick at the helm. Belichick, a defensive coach, liked that his squad stiffened after a porous start.
2: It was the same plays, and I just think we probably did a better job of playing it. We got used to the speed of it. You know, this is a good outside running team, and they certainly hurt us with that early.
1: TCU did not score again after going up 10-3 on its first two drives. 15-10, North Carolina, the final. Discomfort after a shortened bullpen session yesterday keeps Shohei Ohtani on the shelf for tomorrow in what was supposed to be his first start on the mound in almost 2 months.
3: I think that just in total, Shohei hasn't come out of it well. The arm, the knee, and so if any pitcher was feeling like this, we wouldn't run him out there.
1: Dodgers manager Dave Roberts. Dodgers lost to Detroit 2-1 today on a Kevin McGonigal walk-off single. Chicago Cubs star Pete Crow Armstrong homered three times in today's 17-5 blowout of the Reds.
4: Hey, it's Michelle Smallman, and coming up Monday, we'll react to week one of the college football season, plus breakdown cutdown day in the NFL and which move shocked us the most. 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
5: Does not have to snap it. Edwards is under center. He does not have to snap. He's backing off. Locked down to 8. Carolina, after all the disappointment of a year ago, we're starting fresh in 2026. It's an Irish goodbye. Carolina wins it 15-10 over TCU in Dublin.
6: Final score. 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Harry Lyles Jr., Sam Ravitch on hand with you here for the first Saturday of college football. It has returned, and thank goodness it has. First game of the season went final out there in Dublin at the Aer Lingus Classic. North Carolina and Bill Belichick getting in the win column 15-10, the final score. One win probably doesn't erase some of the question marks that UNC has going into this season, but one of the question marks for North Carolina was what's going on at the defensive coordinator spot. Steve Belichick, obviously Bill's son, not with the team. He's been on indefinite medical leave since early August. Bill was asked about the performance of the defense without their defensive coordinator after the game.
2: It was the same plays, and I just think we probably did a better job of playing it. We got used to the speed of it. You know, this is a good outside running team, and they certainly hurt us with that early in the game with some formation into the boundary and got us out of position. And, you know, we could have done a better job of coaching that, I would say, but we got a few things settled down there. And then these guys played hard, and we got a lot of plays up front from, you know, X, Leroy, you know, Isaiah, and the guys on the edge, you know, Melkart and Harvey, so... Yeah, you don't stop the running game without a good team defense. Not one guy that can stop a running game. You need everybody to work on that. And so, you know, our secondary players, Greg Smith, Peyton Waters, and when Agamadu and Peyton Sealmore in there, they had some big hits on those outside plays, too, to show good range and good speed.
6: That was 43 seconds of Bill Belichick there.
7: I was going to say, that is the most tempo and energy that I've heard him speak with in 2 weeks.
6: Maybe 2 years.
7: It may, honestly, yeah. Probably. And hey, for good reason, man.
6: Yeah.
7: I mean, this is a game to me.
6: This is a big game, man.
7: You really needed You needed this one, and this is not an easy one. Like, again, the first game of any season is sort of a feel-out game for, you know, finding out what your team is, what it isn't. You know, he mentioned his defense played hard. They improved in some areas over the course of the game, and I think that's promising. And then also for this team specifically – three of your first four games, TCU and Ireland, you got the dub there. And then you go to Clemson, mm-hmm. you got Notre Dame. Like, this is one you needed to get.
6: Yes.
7: Because you sort of get the you get to see what you actually have, because you really don't know until you go out there and play. Like, I've talked to enough head coaches that will tell you. It doesn't happen often.
6: Mm-hmm.
7: But there are some years for some coaches where you feel like you've got a certain read on your team and you just turn out to be completely wrong.
6: Happens all the time. Yeah, you're right.
7: It happens. Yeah. It does happen even to the best coaches. Not saying that it has or hasn't happened with Bill. What I am saying is, though, you now know what it is, at least from a games sample against – I feel like we feel like TCU is going to be in the middle of the pack in the Big 12 at the very worst.
6: They could grab somebody, yeah.
7: Right. And I wouldn't be surprised if they're near the top at the end of it, right. The Big 12. But you've got some game film in a tough environment, oh, literally overseas in bad conditions.
6: Yeah.
7: And so now you've got a bye, then you go East Tennessee State, and then you get to go to Clemson, which, hey, I feel more confident about that game for them after this week than I thought I would. Like, they didn't necessarily look better than what I thought they would.
6: Yeah.
7: If anything, I was a little bit more disappointed in TCU, but this went about how you needed it to go if you're North Carolina, I think.
6: I would agree with you. I do want to take us back really quickly to this game a year ago. TCU's offense is night and day what it was from years past under Sonny Dykes to mm-hmm. what Gordon Samus is going to do. They're just a different scheme. And we you can talk X's and O's a lot better than I can, Lyles. But what I do know from actually being a UConn fan and growing up in Connecticut, I watched that UConn team last year, and nobody was better at running the outside zone scheme, I think, than UConn was last year. They were certainly one of the, obviously, the competition, sure. Like, you know, they're an independent. They're not playing in some of the higher level games. But the Huskies averaged 445 yards, 35 points per game last year. Most importantly, they didn't turn it over much at all. I think they turned it over two times all of last year. And so my point is, I think that this TCU defense is not going to be this air raid kind of offense spread out that it has been. So I think that might take a little bit of time to get used to for TCU fans this year, right?
7: Yeah, and I think the other thing, and quite frankly, I don't know that I gave this sort of enough, I guess, attention coming into the season. I didn't think much of Jaden Craig playing a level up.
6: Like, you didn't think it was going to really
7: play? I did not give that the weight that it deserves. Because it definitely is, like, and it's not to say that he's, because I do think he's a good football player. Like,
6: no shade on the Ivy League,
7: player. Typically a really good decision maker.
6: Yep.
7: Bill Connolly mentioned it when we talked to him earlier. You could kind of tell, like, there was some hesitation there.
6: No doubt.
7: We talked about some of the touch plays that both quarterbacks missed. He had a couple of those. Not necessarily anything, like I said, even egregious. It just felt like, hey, like, these are plays that he's probably not missing in week 4, 5, or 6.
6: Well, and to your point, like, it's not only just the on-field stuff. They were, Mike and Jordan Rogers were saying it on the broadcast. Like, yesterday was the first preview, or, like, you know, we had quarterbacks have to go talk to the broadcast group.
7: Yep.
6: Like, he had never done that before.
7: Yeah, he had never
6: like,
7: done the whole meeting, correct.
6: The meeting, right? Like, and you've been a part of many of those calling games. So, like, that, like, I got to imagine that's experiences that makes it bigger maybe than 100%. It might seem.
7: 100%. And that's why also when I mentioned the Dublin game being different specifically, there's, like, just so many other things going on.
6: Yeah, yeah.
7: Like, I think back to it took me 2 days, at least from what I remember,
6: mm-hmm.
7: to at least feel normal again after getting there. And I'm not playing football.
6: You're not preparing for your next opponent.
7: No.
6: Yeah.
7: And so that's why, to me, to get out of this game, I don't care what it looks like for the winning team with a win, is fantastic. Because, again, there's just so many other variables that you're not getting. Like, we played this game in Chapel Hill last year, man.
6: Right.
7: They didn't play this in Fort Worth.
6: Right.
7: You know what I mean? Right. Or even Los Angeles. Mm-hmm. Like, you went overseas to play this game. And so it's just a completely different thing. And so I think, again, all those wrinkles, like, I frankly think we'll probably see, I mean, similar to better North Carolina and a probably better TCU the rest of the way.
6: I also wonder, too, like, Jaden Craig comes into this thing and all he probably heard about all offseason was, oh, we smacked UNC last year. Like, we beat them bad. Got to do it again, right?
7: Yep.
6: Like, you're right. There's so much build up to that, and I do think you're right. Like, probably should give more credence to the fact that the Ivy League is a step below what the Power Four level is.
7: Which is like no shade. I do want people to like understand because I've done ACC games like this one in front of us, NC State Virginia, which just went final, who's win 34-8. I've done Sun Belt, American. Yeah. I've called an Egg Bowl. And
6: it's different.
7: It's different, man. Like I want to be clear. I'm one of the people that thinks the Group of Six should absolutely have a participant in the college football playoff. Those of you that think every single game has to be competitive, that's literally not how it works in any sport. That's the whole point of seeding, is that the best team gets to play the worst team.
6: Right.
7: Right. But it is different. It's different physically, the size of guys, the speed. Mentally, it can be a different game for a lot of people.
6: Yes.
7: So, look, and it's not, and I'd say all that to say, it's not something that he can't overcome either. Like, I think as he continues to play in these games with this pace, with this different style, again, the talent gap, I think that you'll see him improve because cerebrally he's there.
6: I do want to point out, too, like, there was just some weird vibes coming out of TCU preseason training camp. They had to dismiss their senior free safety, Jacob Fields, for violation of team rules. He was the Conference USA Defensive Player of the Year last year at Louisiana Tech, so they don't have him.
7: Yep.
6: You're trying to replace like a guy that was one of the best secondary players in Bud Clark last year, who, by the way, we hope he gets better, you know, the ankle injury in preseason. But, like, they are replacing a lot on that defensive side of the ball. The Big 12 is just a mystery to everybody. We don't really know, like, who's going to be the contender at the top. Texas Tech and BYU, obviously, the front runners in that conversation. But, hey, let's remind everybody, this was not a conference game either. So you got to go back to the drawing board and prepare for the season coming up, right? So, all right, we're going to step aside here on ESPN Radio. One of baseball's most exciting players strengthens his case for NL MVP. And it's not Shohei Ohtani. This is Primetime on ESPN Radio.
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0: Couple minutes left on Primetime on ESPN Radio, the ESPN app, Sirius XM Channel 80. 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Harry Lyles Jr., I'm Sam Ravitch. College football, week one. Couple of scores going final. UVA just wrapping up their win 34-8 over NC State. We will get to that in just a minute. But in the meantime, let's get to our primetime play and sound of the day.
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4: Three hits, two home runs, three RBIs. And the pitch, a swing and a drive, left center field. It's a hat trick, his third home run of the day. And the Cubs have broken it wide open and lead 13-5. Pete Crow Armstrong building a strong case to be the National League most valuable player.
0: That is courtesy of the Cubs Radio Network. Three home run day. Lyles, he became the youngest Cub since 1901 to have a three homer game.
5: That's
0: been a while.
5: Crazy.
0: Yeah.
5: And I think Evan Wilner said, what, there have been 13 players this season.
0: It's been a lot. Yeah.
5: That
0: been
5: have a lot. Hit three home runs in a
0: More
5: game.
0: More than I thought.
5: That's, you know, if that happened in your MLB The Show, you'd be like, let me return this. I guess you can't really return games anymore because you have to get them all digitally and download them. That's another conversation for another day. Sam, I want to take this to another place, though.
0: Please, direct
5: with PCA.
0: Let's have a dialogue.
5: P. Crow Armstrong, okay? You and I have been working together basically since, what, like 2023?
0: Yeah.
5: Countdown to College Game Day Basketball?
0: Sure.
5: Do you remember one of our most famous segments?

0: Freddie is the people. Definitely not coming for Freddie. Definitely not coming for.
1: Oh, I wish we could get Kimberly's phone. We got to keep her there. We got to try to get her to a better spot as far as that goes. Because she said any friend of Freddie is going to be a friend of hers. At least that's what I believe.
2: Hello.
1: Where she was going. Jen in Strong Island. We had our list yesterday, selection committee. What do we most associate with most going back to school? A friend of mine believed it was too male-centric, involving sneakers, outfit, talent, football, riding the bus, catching up with people. Miss Jen, what you got?
3: I disagree. I think that sneakers was number one. It was shoes for me, so I think that's there. But I did want to tell you, I listen to you guys every night when I come home from work, and it takes me an hour and a half from my commute, and I think you're great, and I am one of your number one fans, so much so that my almost 30-year-old son is like, Mom, please don't call in. Please don't call in. And I do on occasion, and I do get through. But I have to tell you, the biggest compliment was about a month ago, he was borrowing my car one morning, and he got in, and ESPN was on, and he said to me, Mom, he said, I have to tell you how proud I am that you actually have it in your radio, and you're ready to go every time you start the car up. And I think I made him very proud. But I think that you guys hit it right on that number, that top six for getting back to school. And shoes, sneakers, that would have been my number one. Love you guys.
2: See, Jen for the win.
1: Much love back to Jen in Strong Island,
2: In
1: too.
2: Strong Island.
1: Absolutely. But that's how Jen is doing the right thing. She's raising her child right to say,
4: that's
1: hey,
4: right.
1: Be you, no matter what that you is. It don't matter if you're male, if you're female. I'm going to be your mother, but I'm going to be a good mother. You be a good son to this good mother, and everything's going to be okay. That's how to rock and roll. IZ in California. A friend of mine believes that our selection committee list yesterday of what do we most associate going back to school was too male-centric. We had new sneakers, new talent, new outfit, new football, new riding the bus, new catching up with people. Miss IZ, what do you have?
5: Hi, guys. I just want to let you guys know that I listen every day. I drive to go see my patients from one place to the other. So I listen to you guys. So I heard everything yesterday and I was laughing. And to be honest, I wasn't expecting anything less from you guys, especially if Harry's there, it's going to be like that. So for me, I didn't go to high school here. I went to high school in Nigeria. So I went to a girls' school. So for me, I was just looking forward to everybody's, you know, we're wearing new shoes. We're coming with a new hairdo. And at a time, they made all of us cut our hair because they said, oh, you guys are not studying anymore. All you do is think about your hair. So they said all the girls should cut off their hair. So we were coming with different hairstyles. It was really fun. So I just want to let you guys know that I enjoy listening to you guys every day. And I didn't know anything about football. I love soccer. But you guys made me know a lot about football. And my friends come into the car and they said, oh, IZ, really? We have to listen to ESPN? Yeah. You guys have a great day.
1: You too, Miss IZ.
2: And I love your accent,
1: absolutely.
2: Too. It is amazing.
1: Great, great voice. And by the way, cutting her hair did not stop her.
2: No.
1: God bless her. She was going to stay undefeated when it comes to Miss IZ. Miss IZ, keep doing your thing because we need more people like you taking care of our people to make you get them where they have to get the health care that they need. So keep on keeping on. We got Miss Kimberly in Maryland back. So Miss Kimberly, you were interrupted by bad cell reception. The floor is yours once again.
6: Who would I have to call at Verizon? This is not right. They should know when I'm calling this number, yes, there should be no interruptions. Like, stop that.
2: Just
6: so
2: like Donnell Jones, no interruptions.
6: Right. No interruptions, okay? So, yes, any friend of Freddie's is good people's, okay? But you all, okay, first of all, I grew up with all brothers. I have five brothers. I have four sons, a husband, a father. My mom, the same way all brothers look.
1: Wow.
6: When my mom gets in the car, I don't care what time of day it is. Okay, y'all know about my mom, caregiver for my mom. She has dementia. I don't care if it's 9 o'clock in the morning. Are the boys on? Ma, it's 9 o'clock in the morning. And they're not on yet. Is that the boys? That's not the boys, Ma. They're not on yet. It's Matt and Myron, Ma. This is Matt and Myron. And she's like, She's like, that sound like that rascal. And that's not Harry, Mom. That's not Harry. That's it. Yeah. So we love that it is a male-centric show. I am all here for it. But you all love your female

0: listeners. I mean, one of the top ones just called, Miss Kelly, and the ones that call, all the aunties that call and get on Harry. Look, I love that you are male-centric. That's what I'm used to. Okay, back to school first day. Come on, it's all about the fit and the sneakers. I'm from Jersey, so they had to be matching, all that. Yes.
1: Miss Kimberly, tell your mother that my grandmother from on my wife's side, she passed away, but I was so close to her, Grandma Joy. She used to call me Little Rascal. You little rascal, you.
2: Wow.
1: So when you just said that, I instantly got so many memories of Grandma Joyce and just, Harry, come here, you little rascal, you.
0: Oh, that's what she calls you. Every time you open your mouth, she's like, he's a rascal.
1: I love it.
2: Believe me, with you, nothing's changed.
1: No, not at all.
2: Nothing has changed.
1: They say, be who you are, young man.
2: Absolutely. So like I said, it may be a male-centric show.
1: Oh, what a night.
2: We always make room for the ladies here on Freddie and Harry. Hit us up anytime you want. Male or female, tall or short, doesn't really matter. At 888-SAY-ESPN, 888-729-3776. 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
2: Step up to the plate for the return of Aloha Summer at Mountain Mike's Pizza. 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Pair it with crave-worthy Zesty Aloha wings and turn game night into a tropical home run. But don't get caught looking. Aloha Summer is only here for a limited time. So round the bases to Mountain Mike's Pizza. 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